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1: 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Satan fears the people of God.

0: Satan fears the people of God. God thundereth marvelously with his voice. Great things doeth he, which we cannot comprehend. For he saith to the snow, Be thou on the earth. Likewise to the small rain and to the great rain of his strength. Job chapter 37, verses 5 and 6. We must pray that God will unseal the fountain of the water of life, and we must ourselves receive of the living water. Let us, with contrite hearts, pray most earnestly that now, in the time of the latter rain, the showers of grace may fall upon us. At every meeting we attend, our prayers should ascend that at this very time, God will impart warmth and moisture to our souls. As we seek God for the Holy Spirit, it will work in us meekness, humbleness of mind, a conscious dependent upon God for the perfecting latter rain. If we pray for the blessing in faith, we shall receive it as God has promised. What we need is the quickening influence of the Holy Spirit of God, not by might nor by power, but by my Spirit, saith the Lord of hosts. Pray without ceasing and watch by working in accordance with your prayers. As you pray, believe, trust in God. It is the time of the latter rain when the Lord will give largely of his Spirit. Be fervent in prayer and watch in the Spirit. There is nothing that Satan fears so much as that the people of God should clear the way by removing every hindrance so that the Lord can pour out his Spirit upon a languishing church and an impenitent congregation. If Satan had his way, there would never be another awakening, great or small, to the end of time. But we are not ignorant of his devices. It is possible to resist his power. When the way is prepared for the Spirit of God, the blessing will come. Satan can no more hinder a shower of blessing from descending upon God's people than he can close the windows of heaven that rain cannot come upon the earth. Wicked men and devils cannot hinder the work of God or shut out his presence from the assemblies of his people if they will, with subdued, contrite hearts, confess and put away their sins and in faith claim his promises. This passage was taken from Prayer, pages 119 and 120. Our Daily Bread, August 21st.
1: I encourage you to be ye doers of the word and not hearers only. 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

0: I don't know.
1: I went to academy, the academy at Auburn. I believed in God and stuff, but I don't know if anything actually became real in my life when I was younger. I heard the stories, you know, of Jonah and all the famous ones in the Bible there. I didn't deny that there was a God, but I just thought, I'm not good enough for God. You know, I've prayed and asked Him to be good before and straighten me out, but it just never happened. I got addicted to alcohol and pain pills. And I liked drinking, and it was fun at first. I had a surgery on my neck. They fused a couple vertebrae together. They gave me a big bottle of these Vicodin, and I noticed they just made me feel wonderful. So I started eating those. I found this girl finally, and she would call me, and we had a good thing going. It's kind of hard to get hooked up with pills, you know, but she did a good job. About a week later, she OD'd, and she died. And I thought, wow. I thought it was pretty much my turn, but I prayed to God and said, God, help me. And I haven't prayed to God for 30 years. So I told my sisters, and maybe a week later, both my sisters and my brother, they packed me in the car. Anyway, they ended up taking me to a treatment facility. I was at treatment center for about a week. And on a Friday night, I opened up my suitcase, and there was a book in there my sister had put. It was called the Big Prayer Book. I don't know who wrote it or anything. And along with it, I found a note my mom had written me. It said, Brad, God's big enough to handle anything. You know, just ask Him, He'll help you. So I did. I prayed to God and said, if you're real, show me. And I started reading the Bible. And in doing this, I get up to Isaiah 65, and it says, God chose you. You know, you weren't looking for God, but He chose you. And of all the drugs I've done, of all the exciting things I've done, I would have never thought that that could come from reading the Bible. And it's beyond anything that I've ever done. So, my name is Brad Agnew, and I've reclaimed my faith.

Some pundits claim the future will be owned by clothiers and cosmeticians, for they know what it takes to make us feel momentarily good about ourselves. In a world mad obsessed with self-presentation, humans take 35 billion selfies a year, choosing only ones that get the eyebrows tweezed, the lighting kind, the stubble on the beard just right. 10,000 clothing companies regale us with images designed to help us hide our flaws and showcase youthfulness, our grasp of trends, and mimic what our cultural idols are wearing. But the hardest picture we will take is the candid selfie of our souls, the one we never show to others. Beneath the liners and the layers, behind the tints and overstated plaids, we know the real picture. The place where there are wrinkles on the heart, where tears erase what we have carefully composed. Will I be loved? Is there a purpose to my life? Will someone walk with me through illness, grief, and setbacks?

bottlenecks on the job. The grace of God sees deeper than our posing and chooses us just as we are. The Bible says, "The Lord does not see as mortals see. They look on the outward appearance, but the Lord looks on the heart." Our flaws, our sins, our brokenness do not deter him. He knows we are wretched, pitiable, poor, blind, and naked. And yet Christ holds us with an everlasting love that won't give up, that won't let go. Share all the outtakes of your life with him and stay in grace.

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1: In Proverbs chapter 16, verse 18, the Bible says, "Pride goeth before destruction, and a haughty spirit before a fall." Some time ago, I was driving down a highway, and I looked on the side of the road, and I saw a big sign, and it was an advertisement for the United States Navy. Now, I certainly respect the Navy, but what I saw taught me a spiritual lesson. There was a picture of an ocean and a submarine that was way down below the water, the surface of the water, and the caption said, "Our pride runs deep." And as I kept driving, I thought about that line, that advertisement for the Navy, "Our pride runs deep." And I thought about Lucifer and how pride is really what got the whole world, or the whole universe, into the mess that it's in. Lucifer became proud after he tempted Adam and Eve. Down throughout human history, people have been proud. Pride is a very terrible thing. And the Bible says that pride goes before destruction, and a haughty spirit before a fall. Jesus continually teaches humility. In Matthew chapter 11, verse 28, he said, "Come to me, all you who labor and are heavy laden, and I will give you rest." And then he said, "Learn of me, for I am meek and lowly in heart, and you will find rest for your souls." Somebody else once said, "Pride is the president of hell." If we're going to overcome sin and prepare for heaven through Jesus Christ and His grace, we've got to overcome pride, give it up, and learn to be humble in heart. Proverbs 16:18, "Pride goes before destruction, and a haughty spirit before a fall."
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When it feels like I can barely take a breath, and when it feels like all I'm hearing is regret,

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2: Maranatha, the Lord is coming. A devotional by Ellen White. August 21st. Who receive the seal?

0: who received the seal, and in their mouth was found no guile, for they are without fault before the throne of God. Revelation chapter 14, verse 5. Only those who receive the seal of the living God will have the passport through the gates of the holy city. The seal of the living God will be placed upon those only who bear a likeness to Christ in character. As wax takes the impression of the seal, so the soul is to take the impression of the Spirit of God and retain the image of Christ. Many will not receive the seal of God because they do not keep His commandments or bear the fruits of righteousness. The great mass of professing Christians will meet with bitter disappointment in the day of God. They have not upon their foreheads the seal of the living God. Lukewarm and half-hearted, they dishonor God far more than the avowed unbeliever. They grope in darkness when they might be walking in the noonday light of the Word under the guidance of one who never errs. Those whom the Lamb shall lead by the fountains of living waters, and from whose eyes He shall wipe away all tears, will be those now receiving the knowledge and understanding revealed in the Bible, the Word of God. We are to copy no human being. There is no human being wise enough to be our criterion. We are to look to the man, Christ Jesus, who is complete in the perfection of righteousness and holiness. He is the author and finisher of our faith. He is the pattern man. His experience is the measure of the experience that we are to gain. His character is our model. Let us then take our minds off the perplexities and the difficulties of this life and fix them on Him, that by beholding we may be changed into His likeness. We may behold Christ to good purpose. We may safely look to Him, for He is all wise. As we look to Him and think of Him, He will be formed within the hope of glory. Let us strive with all the power that God has given us to be among the 144,000. Maranatha, the Lord is coming.
1: I encourage you to be ye doers of the word and not hearers only. Thank you for listening, and be sure to join us tomorrow for your daily devotional reading.

0: We were living in Phoenix at the time, a big metropolitan area, and you started watching the Millennium series.
1: Yeah.
0: And so then we would pick a topic for the week, and then we would do a Bible study together. And so we just experienced that kind of
1: revival
0: and reformation. And so we were changing lifestyle habits, and we got pregnant with Nico in 2011.
1: And we're like, you know, we just can't get past that the principal is saying that we should come to Canada.
0: About a month after we had been here, a little bump popped up on Nico's, right in here, his cheek. So I take him to the family doctor, and the family doctor's like, oh, it's probably just a cyst. So on December 21st, we went in thinking it would just be a day surgery. We would plan to leave by like noon and be on our way. The plastic surgeon came out after the surgery and told us that it was not a cyst. It became very clear once they went in there that it was a cancerous tumor.
1: With a very
0: poor prognosis.
1: Yeah.
0: It was very scary. So a lot of this year has been chemo treatments, which will leave him not feeling well, or his immune system gets wiped out. So then we have to do a lot of church at home. So so amazing adventures, right? We watched a lot of that for home church, and that's been really, really interesting and fun for him and his brother and us as a family to watch. Mm-hmm. And we're so thankful for stuff like that to be, so that we can still have a Sabbath experience even though we have to be home. So it's been good for our hearts to see him really connect with Pastor Doug.
1: Pastor Doug's amazing adventures really resonate with him because he mixes the stories with the Bible and the amazing facts about history. And Nico really likes history, and so we ran into some people who mentioned that that Pastor Doug would be here to preach, and Nico got excited.
2: Like immediately, I was like, okay, yeah, I want to go.
1: Depending on how his blood counts are, it affects if he gets chemo certain times, and so you never know in the future what days align up with what. And it turned out that this week was going to be a 5-day chemo, which we were bummed about because that means most likely won't feel up to coming. So, you know, we'll just watch it from home. Easy enough to do.
2: I had chemo and I felt sick, but I still wanted to come.
1: He said he wanted to go. And so I'm a little concerned because you never know when, you know, how he'd feel. And he does throw up on occasion. So that night he's like, I want to sit up front. And, you know,

Does God love us more when we deny ourselves chocolate or raspberry ice cream or long, delicious afternoons in the backyard hammock? Ask some people of faith and they'll say yes and quote Jesus as the proof. If any want to become my followers, let them deny themselves and take up their cross daily and follow me. But this is the same Jesus who went to weddings and banquets, laughed easily and often, spent afternoons playing with children, and frequently withdrew from the hectic pace of serving others to be renewed by peace and prayer and greenery. What needs denying every day in every way isn't the rightful enjoyment of life in the body for which we were created. It's the ultimately ungodly idea that we can save ourselves, redeem ourselves, or work our way back into God's favor by things we do or don't. For by grace you have been saved through faith, and this is not your own doing. It is the gift of God. Grace is all about deeper, joyful living. Jesus said, "I came that they may have life and have it abundantly." That fuller life awaits you. Claim it now and stay in grace.

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1: In the book of Proverbs, chapter 18, verse 21, the Bible says that death and life are in the power of the tongue, and they that love it shall eat the fruit of it. About a month ago, I was at a church potluck, and I was going through the line, and I saw a big bowl in front of me of what looked like delicious purple cabbage. And so I loaded up and put it on my plate, and then I went and sat down next to my wife and her mother. And we struck up a conversation. I took a bite of the cabbage, and my wife's mother looked at me and said, "How do you like the cabbage?" And I just responded honestly, and I said, "Well, actually, I don't really care for it. I don't like it." And then she looked at me and she said, "Oh, I'm sorry, I made it." And then I was pretty embarrassed, and I thought about the classic statement, insert foot into mouth. And that's what I did. I was sorry I said it, but she's a nice lady, and she forgave me. And obviously, you know, that was an embarrassing moment, but it wasn't of eternal consequences. But the Bible tells us that what we say can affect people's lives for good or for evil. It can affect people for eternity. Life and death, Proverbs says, are in the power of the tongue, and they that love it shall eat the fruit of it. Jesus Christ wants us to be careful of the things that we say. Everything we say has an impact on somebody's heart, somebody's life, and our words are more important than we realize. Death and life, the Bible says, are in the power of the tongue, and they that love it shall eat the fruit of it. You have just heard His voice today.
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1: Of all the cities during Abram's time, Sodom in the Jordan Valley was probably the most beautiful. Luxuriant tropical vegetation flourished here. Here was the home of the palm tree, the olive, and the vine. Flowers shed their fragrance throughout the year. Rich harvests clothed the fields. Flocks and herds covered the encircling hills. Treasures of the east adorned the rich palaces. Caravans of the desert brought precious stores to supply Sodom's busy marts of trade. The people of Sodom had little need to labor. They lived in luxury and idleness. The search for sensual indulgence and exciting pleasure was their main occupation. Day and night, Sodom rang to the sound of mirth and revelry, feasting and drunkenness. The vilest and most brutal passions were unrestrained. The people openly defied God and delighted in deeds of violence. It was into this city of wickedness that Lot chose to move when given the choice by Abram. The people of Sodom were so evil and wicked that God had no choice but to destroy them, lest their influence and wickedness spread throughout the entire world. The last night of Sodom was approaching. She was to be destroyed on the morrow. Already clouds of vengeance cast their shadows over the city. But the people perceived it not. That last day was like any other day that had come and gone. Evening fell upon a scene of loveliness and security. A landscape of unrivaled beauty was bathed in the rays of the setting sun. The coolness of eventide had called forth the inhabitants of the city, and the pleasure-seeking throngs were passing to and fro, intent upon the enjoyment of the hour. Lot was just wrapping his cloak about him, preparing to take his usual evening walk to the city gate.
2: Every evening you go to the gate. You sit there doing what? Talking, I suppose. Talking. Can't you stay home with me just one evening?
3: I consider it my duty to sit at the city gate every evening.
2: Your duty? To whom? And what? Oh, next you'll be telling me that you have been appointed as a welcoming committee to welcome every visitor to Sodom and loudly proclaim the merits and advantages of living in Sodom.
3: I am a welcoming committee. Yes, a self-appointed committee. Not to applaud the merits of Sodom, but rather to protect the visitors from the evils of Sodom. As a representative of the God of heaven, it is my duty to warn and protect the stranger entering Sodom. Oh, well, dear, I'll be home soon after dark.
1: Lot took his accustomed place at the city gate, little realizing the imminent danger facing Sodom and its people.
3: Good evening, neighbor.
4: Oh, good evening, lad. Your wife and family are well and happy, I hope?
5: Oh, yes, yes, thank you.
3: Unusual lot of traffic this evening. People going to or coming from a cooling dip in the river. There are very few, if any, visitors. Wait. Those two look like strangers.
5: Yes, they are. Greetings, friends. You are strangers?
6: We are.
5: Well, welcome to Sodom. My name is Lot. And may I be so bold as to invite you to my home as overnight guests?
6: Thank you, sir, but we will abide in the streets.
5: In the street? Oh, but you mustn't. It isn't safe.
6: You mean to say that it would be dangerous for us to remain in the street?
5: I'm ashamed of it, sir, but it's the truth. Roving bands of young people, sometimes they're not all so young, roam the streets looking for strangers to molest and rob, and sometimes even kill. I insist that you accept the protection and hospitality of my home for the night.
6: We're strangers. Why are you so interested in us?
5: It's a part of my religion. Lessons I learned at the feet of my Uncle Abram. I cannot leave you to the mercy of the rabble.
6: All right, Lot. We will accept your kind invitation.
2: gentlemen go in the front room, please? Visit while I do up the dinner dishes and prepare your beds.
5: Yes, gentlemen. Come with me, if you will, please. Just be seated, anywhere.
6: You have a nice home here, Lot.
5: Oh, it's comfortable. We like it.
6: From what you said at the gate, we gather that the people of Sodom are wicked.
5: Oh, indeed they are, sir. It's not safe to be outside after dark. I doubt if the people at the time of the flood were any more wicked when God destroyed them.
6: Are you suggesting that God might destroy Sodom?
5: No, not necessarily.
6: Can you tell us why the people of this city are more wicked than the people of other cities?
5: The people are idle, sir. They have nothing to do. Idleness is the greatest curse that can come to man. Vice and crime are the products of idleness. It enfeebles the mind and debases the soul. Satan lies in ambush for the idle.
6: Excuse me, Lot, but do I not hear a crowd of people just outside the door?
5: Yes. I know why they're here, what they want. We must have been observed at the city gate. They know I have brought you here, and they've come to harm you. If you'll excuse me, I'll go outside and try to stop them.
4: Hey, Lot! Lot, you have two men in there, two strangers. Bring them out, and we'll deal with them.
5: I beg you, brethren, do not do this wickedness.
4: As strangers, men, please be a little more quiet so I can talk to Lot. Quiet! Quiet. Are you a judge over us, Lot, that you call us wicked? Be careful lest we do worse to you than to those men. Now, men, listen to me. Lot himself is not one of us. He's an Israelite. I say we should treat him as a stranger. Now let's rush in on him and tear him limb from limb. You ready? Call us, go get him.
7: Quick, Lot, inside.
6: I call down blindness upon all of you.
5: Oh, you smote those people out there. You, I perceive, you are angels, messengers from God.
6: Yes, Lot. We are come to destroy Sodom, because the cry of them is waxen great before the face of the Lord.
5: Destroy Sodom?
6: Even as the people of Noah's day were destroyed because of their great wickedness, so shall Sodom be destroyed. But fear not, Lot, for we will protect and save you and all the members of your family who will flee with you from wicked Sodom. For God will not destroy Sodom, nor the earth at the end of all things, except he first provide salvation and a way of escape.
5: Do I have time to find and warn my married daughters and their husbands?
6: If you will do so without delay, yes.
5: I will go immediately.
2: Sodom be destroyed! Sodom be destroyed! Why, Father, how gullible you are! You and your superstition.

0: law.
1: Lot returned sorrowfully to his home and told the story of his unbelieving daughters and sons-in-law. Then the angels bade Lot arise and take his wife and two unmarried daughters and flee the city while there was yet time. But Lot delayed. It was hard to forsake his luxurious home and all the wealth acquired by the labors of his life, and to go forth a destitute wanderer. Stupefied with sorrow, he lingered, loath to depart. The heavenly messengers took Lot and his wife and two daughters by the hand and led them out of the city.
2: Escape for your lives. Look not behind thee. Neither stay thou in all the plain, lest thou be consumed.
1: And the angels turned back to Sodom to accomplish their work of destruction.
3: We must hurry, forge onward, and we must not look back, lest we be consumed.
4: Oh, I don't want to leave Sodom. My daughters are back there. My social ties. Everything I've ever had or wanted is in Sodom. I want to go back. My heart is there. I will take just one last look and see.
3: Oh, my dear, you look back. You longed for Sodom and you have perished with it. A pillar of salt.
1: That morning, as the sun arose, it showered Sodom and its awakening inhabitants with delight and the prospects of peace and prosperity. Sodom was as it had always been. The stir of active life began in the streets. Men went their various ways, intent on business or pleasures of the day. The sons-in-law of Lot were making merry at the fears and warnings of the weak-minded old man. Suddenly, the tempest broke. Brimstone and fire rained out of heaven. Sodom's palaces and temples, costly dwellings, gardens and vineyards, and the gay, pleasure-seeking throngs, all were consumed. The sights of Sodom and Gomorrah became a desolation, a place never to be built up or inhabited. A witness to all future generations of the certainty of God's judgments upon transgression.

0: And the Lord appeared to Abram and promised him a son by his wife Sarai. Moreover, the Lord changed Abram's name to Abraham, and his wife's name he changed to Sarah. And Sarah conceived and bare a son.
1: Oh, what a noise. What a lot of noise for such a little one. What's the matter? You can't be hungry. Oh, so you want to hold my thumb. Well, there you are. Hold it as long as you want.
2: Well, what are you two doing?
1: He's squeezing my thumb. You should feel how strong he is. Just look at those strong little hands of his.
2: Well, I'm glad we named him Isaac. He's certainly living up to the meaning of the name, laughter.
1: And to think that I am a father in my old age, me.
2: Oh, Abraham, I'm so proud and happy.
1: What about me? 100 years old. Isn't every man who can become a father when he's 100?
0: And little Isaac grew and was weaned. And Abraham made a great feast the same day that Isaac was weaned. Abraham had invited all of his friends and neighbors, and how they enjoyed the celebration. But there were two guests in whom the occasion aroused nothing but bitterness. Hagar and her son Ishmael, now a lad of 16.
3: Listen to them laugh, Mother.
4: It's enough to turn my stomach. Did your father give a feast for you? He certainly didn't. Did his friends and neighbors fuss over you like they're doing over Isaac? No.
3: Just look at the presents they brought him.
4: And things were going so well. There you were, all set to become Abraham's heir. You would have been rich. You would have

0: had an easy life. And me too, as your mother. I would have enjoyed the respect of all and been comfortable in my old age.
1: Instead, along comes little Isaac and we're out in the cold.
0: I could strangle him.
1: Oh, not so loud. Someone will hear us.
0: I don't care. Let them hear. Oh, just look at that baby. Puny little thing as compared to you when you were a baby. Well, maybe we'll be lucky. Maybe he won't live long. Then everything will be the same as before.
1: We can hope so.
2: And Sarah saw the son of Hagar, the Egyptian, which she had borne unto Abraham, mocking.
3: Abraham, you must send Ishmael and Hagar away at once. Their hearts are full of evil because of Isaac. Isaac is your true son, Abraham, and heir. Ishmael shall have no part of my son's inheritance.
4: Oh, but Sarah, to send them away would be unjust. After all, Ishmael is my son too.
3: Then do it for my sake, Abraham. If you love me, you must send them away.
2: And the thing was very grievous in Abraham's sight because of his son Ishmael. He prayed to God for guidance, and God said unto him,
5: Let it not be grievous in thy sight because of the lad and because of Hagar. In all that Sarah hath said unto thee, hearken unto her voice. For in Isaac shall thy seed be called, and also of Ishmael, the son of Hagar, will I make a nation, because he is thy seed.
2: And Abraham rose up early in the morning, and took bread and a bottle of water, and gave it unto Hagar, putting it on her shoulder and the child, and sent her away. And she departed, and wandered in the wilderness of Beersheba.
1: Oh, give me another drink of water, Mother.
0: Go easy now. There's only a little left.
1: Water, Mother. Give me some more water.
0: There isn't any more.
1: Oh, there must be. Please, give me some.
0: Oh, I wish I could. All the water's gone.
1: Water, Mother. Water. Water.
0: There isn't any. It's all gone.
2: At length, Ishmael could go on no longer and collapsed. Hagar dragged him into the shade of a desert shrub and sat down herself some distance away, not wanting to see the boy die. And God heard the groans of the boy and his mother's weeping, and the angel of the Lord called to Hagar out of heaven.
5: What aileth thee, Hagar? Fear not, for God hath heard the voice of the lad where he is. Arise, lift up the lad, and hold him in thine hand, for I will make him a great nation.
2: And God opened Hagar's eyes, and she saw a well of water. And she went and filled the bottle with water, and gave Ishmael to drink. Thus God saved the life of Hagar and Ishmael her son. And he grew up to be a strong young man who earned his livelihood as a hunter. In due time, Ishmael married an Egyptian and became the father of the Arab people.

0: And it came to pass, while Isaac was still a lad, that God spoke unto Abraham and said,
1: Abraham,
2: behold, here am I.
1: Take now thy son, thine only son, Isaac, whom thou lovest, and get thee into the land of Moriah, and offer him there for a burnt offering upon one of the mountains which I will show unto thee.
2: Offer Isaac as a burnt offering? But he's gone. Sacrifice my son? God has repeatedly promised me that through Isaac I shall become the father of a great nation. Then why does he ask me to do this terrible thing? How can I slay my own son? I love God and I want to obey him, but sacrifice my own son? I don't understand why God would ask me to do it, but I believe in God. I know he is righteous. His way is the right way, so I will obey him and sacrifice Isaac. Isaac?
3: Yes?
2: Wake up, son. I've decided to go to Moriah to make a burnt offering there to God. I want you to come with me.
3: Yes, Father.
2: We'll take two servants with us, a donkey, food and water, and firewood for the altar.
3: I'll get right up and eat breakfast, and then I'll see to it everything is in readiness.
2: Oh, no, son. We're going right now. We're not even going to wait for breakfast. Don't waken your mother. She's sleeping. Let her sleep.
3: But it's a long way to Moriah, Father. May I say goodbye to Mother?
2: No, son. You see, she doesn't know we're going, and she wouldn't let us go if she knew.
3: Oh, all right, Father. I'll get up quickly and be ready to go in a few minutes.
0: Isaac was cheerful during the 3 days' journey to Moriah, but not so with Abraham. His mind was in a turmoil. How could he tell Isaac that he was to be sacrificed on the altar, a burnt offering?
2: I have got to do it, but how? When?
0: On the third day, Abraham lifted up his eyes and saw the place afar off. And he said unto his servants,
2: Wait here with the donkey. My son and I will go on alone to worship the Lord on top of yonder mountain.
4: The firewood, sir. Shall not one of us go with you to carry it?
3: I'll carry it, Father.
2: There, son, the altar's finished. Place the firewood on top and we're ready for the offering.
3: Father, I think we forgot something. We have the wood and the firebrand to light it. But we have no lamb for the sacrifice.
2: God will provide himself a lamb for the offering.
3: Oh, well, everything's ready. Where is the lamb?
2: Isaac, my son, the Lord God of heaven appeared to me and commanded me to come here and make this sacrifice. And he commanded me to offer as the sacrifice you, my son.
3: Me? I am to be the sacrifice? Oh, Father!
2: Yes, my son. How can God ask me to do this?
3: I don't know, Father. I'm afraid, but we believe in God. We worship him. We love him. We must obey him.
2: But to sacrifice my own son?
3: You must, Father. It's God's will, and you must obey him.
2: Sacrifice? My own son, the son of promise.
3: But God knows best, Father.
2: I am unable to understand God's request. But he has a purpose somewhere, sometime, perhaps.
3: Father, tie my hands. Here, take this rope and tie my hands behind me.
2: My son, are you willing to obey God, even if it means your life?
3: Yes, Father. We must obey God. Here's the rope. Tie it around my wrist. Hurry, before I lose my courage. A little tighter. There, now tie my hands behind my back.
2: Oh, your mother will die of a broken heart.
3: Tell Mother that I love her, Father, and my last thoughts were of her.
2: Oh, how can this be God's plan?
3: Help me upon the altar, Father.
2: You are a good, obedient son.
3: There. Now take the knife, Father, and make the sacrifice as God has commanded.
2: Oh, God, help me.
3: God has promised to sacrifice his son for mankind. You can do no less, Father.
2: Oh, God in heaven, help me. Help me.
3: Take the knife, Father. Obey God.
0: As Abraham took the knife, the birds hushed their singing. All nature seemed to await with abated breath the outcome of this unusual scene. Abraham's aging, frail body shook. His heart ached with love and sadness. His dim eyes filled to overflowing as, slowly, he lifted the knife.
2: Now I take this knife, and in the name of God...
1: Abraham! Abraham!
2: Here am I.
1: Lay not thine hand upon the lad, neither do thou anything unto him. For now I know that thou lovest God, seeing as how thou hast not withheld thy son, thine only son, from me.
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7: In Revelation chapter 22, verse 5, the Bible says that in heaven there shall be no night there, and they need no candle, neither light of the sun, for the Lord God gives them light, and they shall reign forever and ever. Just a few mornings ago, my little boy, our 8-year-old son Seth, woke up and ran into the living room and said, "Daddy, Daddy, I had a dream last night, an amazing dream." He said, "I dreamed that I went to heaven. And I was there inside the New Jerusalem in the Holy City, and I saw Jesus sitting upon his throne, and his face was so bright," Seth said, "that I had to squint." I tell you, hearing words like that coming out of the mouth of a little boy who is so dear to my heart, it just thrilled me. It thrilled me to have Seth thinking about heaven, thinking about the New Jerusalem, and about being with Jesus, and how bright our Lord really is. Revelation chapter 22, verse 5 says that in heaven there will be no night there, and they need no candle, neither light of the sun, for the Lord God gives them light, and they shall reign forever and ever. Truly, spiritually, it's dark down here, but someday Jesus will come and gather his people and take us up to glory, take us up to the New Jerusalem, and there we will be with him, we'll see him. I don't think we'll have to squint. Even though his brightness will be so bright, and we'll realize, thank God, we're here, we're in heaven, we're with Jesus forever. I want to be there, and I hope you do too. Someday, God's people will gather around the great white throne, and the Lord God will give them light forever and ever. You have just heard his voice today.
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8: I was born into a Christian family. My grandparents were missionaries. My great-grandparents were missionaries in Africa. Probably up until sixth grade or so, I really had a close walk with the Lord. Unfortunately, I made some very poor life decisions at that time. I started not only smoking weed when I was 16, I started selling weed. My father never drank, never smoked or chewed tobacco or all these other things. He had found weed in my room and in my car and stuff like that. got married when I was, 20 years old. At the wedding, I remember my father telling me, Matt, I don't think you should go through with getting married. That was the last time I ever saw my dad. 1 week later, I was at a music festival. I'd eaten mushrooms, so I'm hallucinating to an extent. And then all of a sudden, I'm getting calls from my uncle. And he tells me my dad passed. A week later, at his funeral, his sister, she came up and confronted me in front of his casket and says, Matt, you killed your dad. It's like what you did drove your dad to have the heart attack he did. I was already broken at that time, and that really just finished me off. Like, I had no self-worth. And I started to believe, maybe I did kill my dad. During this era, I was just a really highly functioning addict and alcoholic. There was, always this justification that the Lord knows how much I'm hurting. The Lord knows that I need to be able to smoke weed or drink to numb the pain. If it's not illegal, according to the law of men, God's not going to hold me accountable for it. And that's really because I was looking at the wrong law. I was looking at the law of men and not the law of God. Through this time, I pretty much went to church every Sunday still. And so I began to read the Bible again. Every morning I started off reading for a half hour. And that half hour turned into an hour. And that hour turned into an hour and a half and 2 hours. And it began a process in which Jesus was pulling me in. And I was falling in love with Jesus all over again. One of my good friends, he downloaded this app on my phone for me, the Amazing Facts app. I started watching sermons from Pastor Doug in regards to keeping the Sabbath holy. And so I thought, I'm not going to smoke weed on the Sabbath. I'm not going to drink any alcohol. And it was the slow process of me giving the Lord over one by one various things, whether it was chewing tobacco or cigarettes or drinking. And it became a joy to give him those things. About a year and a half later, I enrolled in AFCO, Amazing Facts Center of Evangelism, and the experience there was amazing. It has made a huge difference in my comfort with being able to share the gospel with others and being able to share what the Lord has done in my life. It was at that time that God said, you know what, I've forgiven you, but you haven't forgiven yourself for the death of your father. Just knowing that he forgave me for something that I could not forgive myself for allowed me to forgive myself for it. It set me free in a way that all the pressure of life was gone. There's really no way that I would be where I am in my relationship with the Lord right now without having the Amazing Facts app on my phone. And it's through his great love that I have my life back.
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0: Our stories are distressingly familiar. We start each week or each new day with adamant intention. I will lose weight. I won't lose patience with the kids. I'll treat my colleagues kindly. I won't waste hours surfing on the web. And only hours or days later, we note the uptick on the scale. The strangely quiet children who endured our angry words, the whispering around the water cooler, the useless rantings of 100 posts that only fenced us off from love. Our best intentions are like ropes of sand. Convinced by all those self-improvement books that mastery is within our grasp, we measure all the transient things that never plumb the depths of our true brokenness. There's only one good work worth mentioning. According to the God who made us and redeemed us, this is the work of God, that you believe in him whom he has sent, Jesus said, referring to himself. When we admit our inability to make ourselves leaner, kinder, wiser, and more patient, we open up our lives to him who says, I am making all things new. Our wholeness is the gift of grace. We cannot reach it by ourselves. If virtues ever grace our lives, it will be grace at work in us. Invite grace in and give it room, and it will stay with you.
1: Friends, this is Doug Batchelor. How about an amazing fact? Few people have lived as long and gallant a life filled with so many amazing memories as Sergeant Patrick Gass. Love of adventure carried young Patrick Gass across the Virgin Continent with Lewis and Clark on their epic voyage of discovery. Sergeant Gass became the carpenter of the expedition and kept a diary during the entire adventure. Before he died in 1870, just before his 99th birthday, great cities had been built and untold wealth found in the land he helped discover. Born in Falling Springs, Pennsylvania in 1771 before the Revolution, he lived to see this country grow from the original 13 colonies to 38 states. He voted at the election of 18 presidents who served during his lifetime, from Washington to Grant. He experienced four great wars, the Revolution, the War of 1812, the Mexican and Civil Wars, not to mention numerous Indian battles, fighting alongside greats like Davy Crockett and Daniel Boone. During the War of 1812, he fought with Andrew Jackson in some of the bloodiest battles of the campaign on the Canadian border. At the age of 63, he decided to settle down as a farmer, so he married a girl of 20. She died 13 years later, leaving him at the age of 76 with five children to raise. When he was almost 90, he tried to enlist in the Civil War on the side of the North, but was gracefully turned down. What a man! I've often thought how thrilling it would be to be able to interview Sergeant Gass and to hear him tell of his century of adventures across the American frontier. It's hard to imagine the things he must have seen and experienced. But the Bible tells us it's impossible for us to imagine the wonders of the promised land God has prepared for those that love him. Stay with us, friends. We're going to learn more as Amazing Facts brings you this edition of Bible Answers Live.
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3: And I'm Dick Devitt. 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
1: Thank you, Pastor Dick.
3: You were blessed in Dallas-Fort Worth area.
1: We had a wonderful experience. God did bless, not only with His Spirit and presence during this revival series, but we had beautiful weather every day, even, I think, better than Sacramento, from what
3: Praise
1: I heard.
3: Praise the Lord.
1: And if any of our friends, before we begin with prayer, I just should mention that if some friends didn't catch these international telecasts, they can simply watch them online right now by going, they've all been recorded. I just checked before the program to see if they're all uploaded. Just go to 05revive.com and you can listen and see the programs, these revival programs, and pass the link on to your friends. I think the messages are relevant for all Christians.
3: Amen. Well, we normally start the program with a word of prayer, so why don't we do that, Pastor Doug? Heavenly Father, we praise you and we thank you again for the privilege that we have of opening God's Word and going on the air and sharing God's Word with those listening and calling in and participating with us in this live program. Lord, this is your opportunity to speak to all of us clearly, and I pray that you'll give Pastor Doug insight and wisdom and that you will speak to the hearts of those who are listening and those who are participating in the calls as well. We want to hear from you tonight, Lord, and so we want to be still. We ask you please to speak to us clearly in Jesus' name. Amen.
1: Amen.
3: Well, Pastor Doug, this sounds like a fascinating man. Can you just imagine all of those people that he knew in the course of his lifetime, people from Davy Crockett to George Washington?
1: It is incredible to think that there was one person whose life spanned the experiences, going from Washington to Grant and Daniel Boone, Davy Crockett. He, you know, personally knew Thomas Jefferson because he's the one that commissioned the group and to go on the Lewis and Clark expedition. And to see that virgin country, other than the Native Americans, he was in the first group to lay eyes on the interior of the Northwest, and what he must have seen. I wish I could have sat down with a video camera or an audio tape and just interview him for a few hours.
3: Sure.
1: And if a person could get a copy of his diary, the originals are worth thousands of dollars right now.
3: And yet you have a spiritual application here.
1: Yes, you know, I've often thought when I roam around Northern California what it would be like to have seen this land flowing with milk and honey. Milk and honey. I'm still on Texas time, friends, and it's late there. It would have really been something to see that, and then I think, well, that's still nothing compared to what God has. Matter of fact, there's a verse in 1 Corinthians 2, verse 9, as it is written, eye has not seen, nor ear heard, nor has it even entered into the heart of man, the things that God has prepared for those that love him.
3: Amen.
1: And that country, that Canaan, that promised land that God wants to take us to, it will be worth any battles we need to fight here.
3: What do you say to somebody that says it's just a fairy tale, it's just a story?
1: Well, I would tell them that, first of all, that they don't have much faith. And they need to believe that a lot of things folks said just couldn't be true ended up being true.
3: Yeah.
1: Makes me think of the story of Marco Polo. You know, as he was on his deathbed, a number of the priests from the church came to him and asked him to recant because they still did not believe the stories he had told of China, because he had lived right there in the palace of the great Kublai Khan and seen the wonders that we know are true now. And they said, no, couldn't be true. You know, this tremendous wall and the gunpowder and all the things that he said that he saw. And he said, I have not told you the half of what I've seen. And sure enough, we find out now it was true. And they just needed more faith. And Jesus is telling us that I have a place prepared. We can trust him.
3: Amen.
1: That it's real.
3: Amen.
1: And if someone wants to know, we've got something to help strengthen their faith.
3: Well, I just want to say to everybody who's listening tonight, if you have ever had any question at all, you know, what is heaven really like? Is it real? 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
4: Pastor Dickin, let me just jump in here. I meet some of our friends around the country, and they always think that there's some kind of catch. The book is free. There's no obligation. No one's going to go knocking on their door.
3: That's right.
4: We just want to send it to encourage them.
3: That's right. Folks,
4: they find that hard to believe, that we are just sending these things out by faith. But that's all there is to it.
3: That's all there is to it. The call is free. The book is free. And nobody, as Doug said, will be knocking on your door. So 1-800-835-6747. We take a couple of internet questions before we go to the phones, Doug. The first one is fascinating to me because I have seen this work myself, okay? When I was a little boy, there was an old Mexican fellow down where I was growing up, and he did this, he found water. So the question is water divining, the use of sticks to find water, is it biblically acceptable?
4: Well, and you know, people might be wondering, what does this have to do with the Bible? But it is a practical question, and we get this frequently, so we thought we'd throw it in. The practice of, sometimes it's called water witching.
3: Yes.
4: They want to know, is this demonic? Is it hocus pocus? Is there anything scientific to it? And, you know, I would almost have to say the jury is out. I also have known people who were not spiritualistic people who have done this, and they seem to have an awfully high percentage of being able to find where water is underground. Mm-hmm. And there are some things that at one time we couldn't understand why it worked, but it worked. Even the compass needle, originally they didn't know why it always pointed towards the North Star. Now we understand there's magnetic fields. And so the idea, sometimes they use these willow twigs, sometimes they use metal bars.
3: Yes,
4: The idea of them pulling together when someone's crossing water, we know water conducts electricity, there may be something scientific to it. Mm-hmm. I have no reason to believe that the devil would have any benefit in helping people find water. So I'd say, well, there may be something to it, and I can't really give you a Bible answer, except to say that Jacob and Abraham and Isaac often had to find water in the desert, and they would dig a well, and we don't know how they did that, but they managed to find them.
3: That's true. That's true. All right. Second question, and this is kind of an interesting question. You know, at first thought, you would think, but let's just think about it for a moment. Is it wrong for a person to want the second coming of Jesus Christ so passionately so that they can be with their deceased loved ones, or is that selfish?
4: Well, Paul refers to the second coming as the blessed hope.
3: Yes.
4: And so it is something for, matter of fact, the last prayer in the Bible, even so come Lord Jesus. So to long for his coming. Now, a lot of us are conflicted, myself included. You want the Lord to come because, as someone once said, we're sick and tired of being sick and tired. Mm-hmm. And you want heaven, which is our theme and our offer for tonight. But at the same time, we may know loved ones that are not ready. And so you also want the Lord to hold off.
3: Right.
4: And the Bible says one reason God doesn't come right away, 2 Peter chapter 3, he's not willing that any should perish, but come to repentance. So he's waiting for as many as possible to come to repentance. But he will come.
3: Amen.
4: And that, you know, ready or not, there will be the day.
3: Amen. Okay, let's go to the phones. You ready? We'll go first to Los Angeles. We'll talk with Shaka, who's listening on KTIE. Good evening, Shaka.
5: Good evening. Hi, how are you?
4: Fine, and thank you for calling. Your question.
5: I was wondering, is it okay for women to be pastors, and is it also okay for women to have short hair?
4: Two questions, two controversial subjects. Let's take them one at a time. What about women being pastors? I want to stick with what the Bible says. There is plenty of evidence in the Bible for women involved in ministry, meaning women who were serving in the capacity of a prophetess or women who might be involved in sharing the gospel. The difference is a woman as an ordained pastor, there is no Bible precedent. Women in the Bible, you'll find, may have been prophets, but not priests. And I always like to think of, for instance, Amram and Jochebed had three children that were very unique in that all three of their children were prophets, and their children's names were Miriam, Aaron, and Moses. All three were prophets. But only Moses and Aaron served as priests, meaning they would offer sacrifice. The pastoral role, biblically, when you celebrate communion, you lead out in the spiritual functions, is a patriarchal or a role that is really like the father of a family. And so there's no example of a woman in the Bible serving in the capacity of an apostle or a pastor. But you do have women who were prophetess. So if you can see where the distinction is biblically, that's where I have to stick with it.
5: Yeah, because I've heard of women pastors before.
4: Oh, yeah, there are plenty of women pastors. And, I have no burden to condemn those that may respectfully disagree with my position on that, but I can't support it biblically. That's my problem.
5: Mm-hmm. Also, is it okay for women to have short hair? The Bible says that the woman's hair is from glory.
4: Yeah, now that is that 1 Corinthians 14?
6: 14, I think.
4: Or 11, I get mixed up. But sometimes I go back and forth between the passage on tongues. But, it does say it is a shame for a man to have long hair. Paul says even nature tells us that it is a shame for a man to have long hair. And some have wondered how long is long, how short is short, how tall is tall. It's a relative question that leaves, is a woman never to trim her hair? Frankly, I think, and this may be a personal opinion, that I think that it is more feminine for a woman to have long hair. But a lot of women with long hair bundle it up into a ball because it's easier to manage, and then it looks short once again. When Paul talks about a woman's hair being shorn, where it seems to imply that he's talking about the custom of the day. And so many have said that as far as custom is concerned, it is better for a woman to have long hair. I think there should be a distinction between the styles of men and women in both their clothing and their hair.
5: Mm-hmm. Because I know a lot of women that have short hair, and they have very beautiful, nice hair, short haircuts.
4: Yeah, and some of it, I think, has to do with just the kind of hair you have. Let's face it, if you have hair that is more curly, it's hard for it to be long because it becomes unmanageable, and you start to look like some of these gals that are up in the International Space Station where it's all over the place. So I don't know if that helps at all. But
5: what about when it's hot in the summertime and do you do with your hair when it's hot in the summertime and you're tired of having to comb long hair?
4: Well, the principle of Paul talks about a woman praying with her head uncovered. He doesn't condemn the women for having hair different lengths as much as he says a woman's hair is her glory. It is a fact that as men get older, most men have a thinning of the hair. Women's hair tends to stay longer just because of the different hormones in our bodies. But so Paul said that it is a sign of femininity, and a woman, when she prays publicly, should cover her head. But that doesn't say that she should have short or long hair. I hope that helps a little bit, but it's a big question, Chaka, and there's only one verse on that. I'm reluctant to build a doctrine on one verse.
6: Right. All right. Thanks for the call, Chaka. We'll go next to Columbia, South Carolina, and talk with Trevel, who's listening on WBAJ. Good evening, Trevel.
7: How you doing?
6: Good. Your question, please.
7: Yes, I have two quick questions, but my main one is, what was Jesus' name while he was in heaven, and is there scripture to back that up?
4: Say when he was in heaven, you mean before he came to earth?
7: That's what I'm trying to figure out. The question was asked to my mother, so I'm thinking the father I could think of in Genesis was either the Word or either Michael, which they never specified, if before he died or after he died and risen. So I'm taking a guess before he came to earth.
4: Well, let me give you a few ideas. that, for one thing, God seems to not abide under any one name, but God is so big, he has many names. And even among many ancient cultures, when they introduced a monarch, they had a whole list of glowing adjectives they would use to introduce the monarch. A defender of the faithful, blah, blah, blah. You know, they had all these names. And royalty often have two or three or four names. Jesus goes in Revelation by many names. He is called, of course, and some of these could have been pre-incarnation names. He goes by the Lamb, the Door, the Word, the Faithful Witness, the Water, the Bread. I'm operating on just three cylinders right now, but there's almost 40 different names that you might find in the Bible to identify Christ.
6: A plethora.
4: A plethora, right, of names. So what specifically was the name? Well, he calls himself from everlasting to everlasting. He says Alpha and Omega. I mean, you know, these are some titles in Revelation. Michael is one that seems to go back before his incarnation. You there?
7: Yeah, I'm here.
4: You know, I've actually, there's a little booklet we offer if you'd like us to send your free copy.
7: Okay.
4: And it's called Who is Michael the Archangel?
7: Okay.
4: And then there's another article you can read for free, Trevor, at the Amazing Facts website. And it's called The Name of God. It doesn't specifically answer what you're asking, but it gives a lot of information on the names of God. And it's an article at the Amazing Facts website you can read for free.
7: Okay.
4: So just go to amazingfacts.org or request the booklet on Michael the Archangel.
6: Right. You can get both resources either at the website or by calling the number 1-800-835-6747. Thanks for the call, Trevor. We'll go next, Pastor Doug, to Lakeland, Florida. Andriel is listening on the Internet. Welcome, Andriel.
8: Hello, Pastor Doug. How are you all doing?
4: Very good. And how can we help you?
8: My question tonight is it okay for Christians to watch the accurate portrayal of the crucifixion and the final scenes of the life of Christ, mainly dealing with the parts of the scourging, the agony, and so forth, or is it too violent to watch some of that on movies or DVDs?
4: Now, would you be thinking specifically of the Passion, for instance?
8: Yes, that, but...
4: Or any portrayal.
8: I mean, it can be any portrayal.
4: It's the principle. So it's the principle you're looking at.
8: Yes, I mean, any portrayal. Is that too violent to see the scourging processes and so forth?
4: Well, when we read in the Word of what Jesus endured, it should be very disturbing for us.
8: Okay.
4: Why a person would want to view that again, and you know, unless they're hoping to refresh their appreciation, it is a very violent experience. And I frankly don't think there ever has been a TV program, movie, or anything that has portrayed what Jesus really did experience. It would be not only brutal,
8: it would be
4: grotesque and revolting. Yeah, I mean, they're spitting on him and pulling out his beard and punching him with a bag over his head, and the whipping and all that he went through would have been something that would have, you know, made anybody want to turn away.
8: I was thinking in particular of the movie The Passion, but there are some things in there that I didn't agree with, but I was thinking mainly about that when I asked this question. I was wondering if it was too much to watch.
4: I'll reluctantly admit that I was with the Religious Broadcasters Association before the movie was released, and they gave a viewing of it to everybody. And then the film crews were there when we came out to interview us. But this is before it was even released.
8: Mm-hmm.
4: And, you know, I found it very disturbing. I had regrets that I was there. It was also very moving. And I'm not recommending the movie. Please don't anyone get that idea. But I'm just saying, I'm stating a fact. Take it or leave it. But it was very moving when it does make you think of how much Jesus must have loved us. But I wouldn't recommend people deliberately expose themselves to that. So hope that helps. You know, there is a Bible principle. It says, whatsoever things are just and good, mm-hmm. think on these things.
6: Mm-hmm.
4: And we should turn away from those things that are violent.
8: Okay.
4: So it's enough to know what the Bible says, and I don't think we need to what's the word? I don't think we need to feast on that. Okay?
8: Okay, thank you very much.
4: You're welcome.
6: Thanks for the call, Andriel. Let's go next to Bakersfield, California, and talk with Sherry, who's listening to us tonight. Welcome, Sherry.
9: Hello.
6: And your question, please.
9: My question has to do with the justice for Job's children. I'm curious as to why they had to suffer and die and didn't get a chance to live their lives to prove their love for the Lord. They had to die for that, for Job's lesson. I'm just curious, where's the love in that? The children.
4: Well, you not only can ask that question about Job's children, and it wasn't God, it was the devil. And any time innocent people are destroyed or die, whether they're born with some illness or die in some violent form, God is not willing to see anyone suffer. The Lord sometimes withdraws his restraint from the devil, which is what happened in the case of Job, and it not only demonstrates the faith that Job had, but it demonstrates the real nature of the war and the devil. Now, it doesn't mean Job's children weren't saved. So let's assume that Job's children are saved, because it says here in Job that he prayed for them every day and offered sacrifice for them. If they died in that tornado that struck their house, and their next conscious thought is the resurrection in a glorified body, do you feel sorry for them?
9: No.
4: I mean, if they died saved, I wish I could trade places with them. Their next conscious thought is eternal life in a glorified body.
6: Amen.
9: It's just hard to understand, you know.
4: Well, it is. And I, you know, I've lost a child. And I know something about the pain of that. And you ask a lot of questions, but you just need to trust God. The things you don't understand, you commit to Him. Okay?
9: Thank you very much.
6: All right, Sherry. Thanks for the call. Let's go to San Francisco, California. Bruce is listening on KNDL. Welcome, Bruce.
10: And thank you for welcoming me. God bless you guys. Hey, you know, I got a question about apparent healing and being slain in the Holy Spirit. It's Acts chapter 9, verses 3 through 11, and then John chapter 18, verses 4 through 10. Now, we know the story about Paul on his ride to Damascus falling off backwards on a mule. And he came into God's presence. He stood up, and he was sent into town to meet with another man. And
4: I'm just wondering, where does it say it was a mule?
10: Well, wasn't he riding on a mule?
4: Didn't say it anywhere.
10: Well, Presbyterians were taught that. But anyway.
4: It's not the Bible, trust me.
10: When I was very young, and it just...
4: I'm not giving you a hard time. He may have been on a mule. I just wanted you to know it doesn't say that.
10: Okay, but
4: anyway.
10: But I guess, you know, when
4: what's the main question about the healing that Paul went through?
10: And then the other one is the year, you know, where... The people came up following Judas. They walked into Jesus' presence looking for him, and he said, "I am he," and they all fell over backwards.
4: Yeah.
10: Now, right after that, they all stood up. Peter tried to protect Jesus by cutting off a man's ear, and a healing took place. Jesus put the ear back on him. But isn't this the slain in the Holy Spirit, maybe that people like Benny Hinn are trying to offer to people?
4: Well, the difference is, when Jesus said, "I am he," and the crowd, this is in the Gospel of John, and the crowd fell backwards, these were not people who were filled with the Spirit. These were the enemies of Christ that were actually driven away by his glory. That is more like, not people filled with the Spirit, that is more like what will happen to the wicked when Christ comes and they flee from the brightness of his coming, as it says in, was that 1 Thessalonians? It says the wicked are destroyed by the brightness of his coming and the glory of the Lord, his fierce anger, in Isaiah 65. So it's not being slain in the Spirit being blessed. It's being slain in the Spirit being cursed. It's a completely different experience. Now, Paul was converted. It's a different story.
10: Now, watching Betty Hinn, I've never heard that everybody that comes up on the stage to be healed is already baptized in the Holy Spirit or full of the Holy Spirit, but I think Betty Hinn claims to be. And so just when you came into the presence of Jesus, now you're coming into the presence of the Holy Spirit within a man's heart. And that's kind of what I was trying to, you know, to ask you about. It seems that...
4: The difference with Paul, again, let's use the examples that you brought up. It wasn't a man. It was the actual presence of Jesus.
10: Uh-huh.
4: And there is no example of any man falling down from the glory coming from another man.
10: Wouldn't that be the Holy Spirit? You say the presence of Jesus,
4: I'm
10: but he's already been resurrected and glorified.
4: I'm just telling you, in the Bible, there is no example of any of the apostles or religious leaders knocking someone down with the Holy Spirit.
10: But nobody saw Jesus. They just assumed that was him. They heard a voice.
4: Well, when Peter, what's his name, Paul saw Jesus, he saw him. He says, right. I saw the Lord. Mm-hmm. So we don't mean to cut you off, but the clock does that to us for our break. We're not going away, friends. We're just going to take a break. And we have a few important announcements. Gives our affiliates a chance to identify their station. 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
6: My name is Dick Devitt, and we want to go directly to the phones, Pastor Doug. Take our first caller for this part of the program. We'll go to Browns, New York, and talk with Lil, who's listening on WMCA. Good evening, Lil.
11: Lil, it's me?
6: Yes, it is. Well, I hope it is.
11: Oh, hi. I just have a few questions from me and my friends. We do a Bible study every Friday.
6: Okay.
11: And we were getting really puzzled about, we're both married, so submit to your husbands. That was one question.
4: Well, why don't we start there? That's plenty of question all by itself.
11: Okay.
4: Submitting to the husband, let me just quickly tell you what it does not mean. Some husbands will quote this verse, and what they want really is their wife to be a slave, and they act like a despot, and you must obey all orders and wishes without question. That's not the kind of submission. The Bible talks about that husbands must love their wives as Christ loves the church. And husband and wife are partners. The Bible says that Eve was made to be a helpmeet for Adam. She was not a slave. But because of sin in the world, there needs to be a supportive relationship. And God has designed that men should be the servant leaders. Matter of fact, the word husband means house band. And through the love of the husband, he is to protect, provide, and to wrap his arms around the family. In the areas of a marriage, there should be leadership from the wife and the husband. There are areas of the household operation where my wife is the leader. when it comes to managing the children's school and those operations, she leads out because I travel. And there's an understanding there. There's areas where I lead out in my family, and this might vary from family to family. My wife leads out in the bills and the checking. I don't even own a checkbook. I take my credit card, a little spending cash. But when it comes to the final authority in the family, the husband is to be the priest of the family.
11: Okay.
4: And so does that kind of give you a picture of what that relationship is?
11: Yes, it gives me a clearer picture. And I don't know if you have time for one little question.
4: Let's hear what the question is, and it might be too big for this call. What is it?
11: It says, I don't remember exactly which part of the New Testament about running the race. What is it we're running?
4: You can read it's in Hebrews chapter 13. It talks about fixing our eyes on Jesus and running the race that is set before us. Keep in mind, Paul lived back during the time when the Greeks had the Olympics. And if you were to run the race, they used to keep the goal ahead of them. And he's saying, don't look to the right hand or the left when you're running a race, but you look straight ahead. So there is endurance in a race. You don't want to give up. If you stumble, you get up, you keep going. And so Paul is talking about the determination, the focus of running a race. We're not racing against anybody. He's talking about the persistence, the dedication, and the training.
11: What's the goal, though?
4: Well, the goal and the prize that is eternal life. Paul says, I want to lay hold of eternal life and to be in the presence of the Lord. He says, you read the verse there in Hebrews 13. It says, you fix Jesus before you as the author and finisher. And then he says, lay aside the weight. You know, if you run a race, you got weights around your ankles. It's hard to run. So the weights and the sin that doth beset us. I hope that helps, Will.
6: Let's go next to Manchester, Tennessee, and talk with Amy, who's Manchester, Tennessee, and talk with Amy, who's listening on WDNX. Amy, welcome.

0: as far as that is concerned between a husband and a wife, is everything okay, I should say?
1: Ah, I see where you're going, and you're doing a good job of being delicate in the way you ask this question. The Bible does tell us that the married bed, is blessed. It's honorable. Sometimes people think that, you know, sex was something invented by the devil. Sex is actually something that is beautiful within the marriage relationship. And the first thing God did after Adam and Eve were complete, he said, go forth, be fruitful. And we know what that involved. Mm-hmm. But with every blessing of God, the devil can pervert that. And food is a blessing. I'm glad that food tastes good. We have to eat.
2: Mm-hmm.
1: We need to procreate if we want children, and we need to eat if we want to stay alive. But people can pervert their appetites where it turns into gluttony, and it's not good for your health, and it's not good for your soul. That can also be true with the intimacy in marriage. There are things that are obviously not appropriate, not natural, and could be considered, perverted or kinky. I'm trying to find biblical words.
0: So you're saying even though it's within the marriage, it doesn't make it okay?
1: Well, for one thing, if either the husband or wife feels uncomfortable with something, it shouldn't be forced upon the other. There ought to be love and respect. And, but just because you're married, that doesn't mean, like I said, that anything goes. And there's all kinds of bizarre things in the world today that are being justified. That's probably all I ought to say on that subject. I hope that helps you a little bit, Amy.
0: Thank you.
1: You're welcome.
2: Thanks for the call, Amy. We'll go next to Port Chester, New York, and we want to talk with Linda, who's listening on WMCA. Good evening, Linda.
3: Good evening, Pastor. My question is this business of being slain in the spirit.
1: Yes.
3: I've often questioned that. I've never had a straight answer. All I require is that someone give me one Bible verse to justify what they do, because anytime I have read anything in the Old Testament about going backwards, Eli,
1: yeah,
3: was immediate death. And Ananias and Sapphira, they were slain. They did not speak again. So please give me some clarity on this.
1: Well, one of the only verses you can find is where Saul comes looking for David. And this is in 1 Samuel. I don't have the scripture at my fingertips right now. But he is not wanting to obey God. He's wanting to find David and kill him. And he keeps sending messengers. Whenever the messengers run into Samuel, they're filled with the Holy Spirit and they prophesy. Finally, Saul falls down and ends up uncovering himself and he's naked. So it's almost like he is humiliated by the Spirit. He isn't filled with love and joy and peace.
3: Amen.
1: So these demonstrations you see of people being overwhelmed and falling down and quivering and shaking, that is something that is typical of many pagan religions in the world. When a person is overcome by the spirits, they lose control and they begin to fall and quiver and babble. And it found its way into Christianity about 100 years ago, and I just don't see a good example for it.
3: I've written
1: a book that actually will give you some more information on this, Linda. And it's called,
3: I need it, because this is not just a five-year thing. This is many, many, many years.
1: You've been struggling.
3: I question pastors and people in leadership, and they just tell me, you have to submit to authority and...
1: Well,
3: but yet they can't give me a scripture to back it up.
1: Well, make sure everything you do is backed up by the Bible.
3: Absolutely.
1: Let me give you a free book. All you've got to do is call the resource number, and it's called Captured by Tongues. Captured by Tongues. And it touches on this business of being slain in the Spirit, and it gives a lot of verses on what it does mean to be filled with the Spirit and tongue and the gift of tongues.
2: That number, Linda, is 1-800-835-6747. 835-6747. The call is free, and we'll send the book out to you if you'll call tonight and ask for it. Captured by Tongues. Thanks for the call, Linda. Let's go next, Pastor Doug, to Portland, Oregon. We want to talk with Rona, who's listening on 3ABN. Good evening, Rona.
4: Hello.
2: Your question, please.
4: My question is, after the probation closes and Christ leaves the sanctuary, will the people that are alive be walking without sin or perfect because of the outpouring of the Holy Spirit?
1: All right, for our friends who are listening, not everybody understands the phrase, the close of probation. The Bible teaches that there will be a period of time just before the Lord comes when those who are saved, and those who are lost, and there's no more changing teams. Right now, lost people can find grace if they haven't committed the unpardonable sin, and saved people can turn away. And Jesus says in Revelation 22, he that is just, let him be just still. He that is filthy, let him be filthy still. He is holy, let him be holy still, and so forth. So,

0: Probably the best analogy in the Bible, Rona, is when Noah entered the ark and the door was shut by the Lord. Those outside, life went on for another 7 days. Their probation was closed. Those outside were lost. They could not get in. Those inside could not get out. They were sealed. There will be a similar period of time just before the Lord comes where life may go on for a brief period, but there is no more salvation, and those that are saved can't be lost. Now, the condition is, will those who are saved be living in the sight of a holy God without an intercessor? Well, they don't need an intercessor anymore because the purpose of Christ's intercession is to plead for their salvation. When they're sealed and they're saved, they don't need that anymore. And that's when Michael stands up during the great time of trouble comes. Okay, I'm sorry, you were saying something?
1: So the books then are just closed, that it's finished.
0: Yeah.
1: There's no more.
0: Yeah, and again, that goes back to Revelation 22, he that is just, let him be just still.
1: Okay.
0: And so Christ has ceased his intercession because he's now coming, and there's silence in heaven, so to speak. It says no man can enter the temple because it's full of smoke, meaning right now we can go into the temple by faith, Hebrews tells us, and we can plead for forgiveness, and Christ intercedes. But when no man can enter the temple, and that means there's no more mercy, no more intercession, and no more atonement.
1: Okay, thank
0: you. So that's
1: you.
0: When probation closes. That's just before the seven plagues fall. Okay, thank you. Good question.
2: Thanks for the call, Rona. Let's go next, Pastor Doug, to Lincolnton, North Carolina. Melvin is listening on 3ABN. Welcome, Melvin.
3: Yes, I had a question. A lot of times I'll be dealing with someone from a group, you know, that summarily denies, like, say, the deity of
0: right.
3: Jesus Christ. And, you know, there'll be times maybe I won't have my King James Bible laying around and I'll pick up a modern translation. And I'll try to turn to, like, I don't know, it was either 1st or 2nd Timothy 3:16.
0: Uh-huh.
3: It says in the King James that God was manifest in the flesh. And it's a very clear passage about, you know, the incarnation and the deity.
0: Okay.
3: And a lot of times if I use a modern translation, like if I try to turn to that text, it'll say, like, he hath appeared in a body. Or it'll totally weaken it down, you know, because like you and I have appeared in a body.
0: Right. I know what you're talking about.
3: There's no qualitative difference between you and I and Christ. But it just seems to, weaken the Christology, I guess, the doctrine of Christ.
0: Well, there are some translations. You know, I would like to tell you that every Bible translation is done with total objectivity. But the fact is that translations, new translations especially, they're often sponsored by publishers, and the people, the scholars they pick, are human, and they may have a bias. And sometimes that bias may come out in being, they could be anti-Trinitarian, sometimes the bias could come out in Calvinism or Arminianism. Some of the different preferences come through in the translations in their choice of words. So you're probably seeing that in some of the new translations you pick up. But there's no question about the divinity of Christ, because it says very clearly, all things that were made by him. And then you go to the first word of the Bible, in the beginning God created. And so the one who created is God, and it says all things were made by Christ. You can't argue that. He is God.
3: I looked at an Amplified Bible, and that seemed to be very good in the fact it was the first one that I'd ran across.
0: Well, Amplified Bibles are very objective. They give several words that could be used in the translation, and so it has to be objective. Now, I hope that helps a little bit. Now, you know, we do have a book that deals with Bible translations. We'll send you, and it's called The Faithful Witness. If you'd like a free copy of that, Melvin, just call the number.
2: 1-800-835-6747, Melvin, and ask for
0: The Faithful Witness.
2: The Faithful Witness, and we'll send it out to you tonight. Let's go to Kerrville, Texas. Jim is listening on the Internet. Good evening, Jim.
4: Yes, hi. Good evening.
0: Evening.
4: Pleasure to talk to you, Pastor Doug. My question was about Christ's second coming. And do you believe that that could happen at any minute? And if so, does that mean that, is there anything left that needs to be done, like the Great Tribulation, or has everything already happened?
0: Okay, that's a good question. First, I would like to just for clarity say that if we should die, Christ could come for us at any minute, meaning our next conscious thought would be the resurrection. So no man knows how much time he has. Remember, Jesus said the fool who wanted to build bigger barns, He said, this night your soul is required of thee. And he could say that to anybody. You know what I'm saying?
4: Right.
0: But as far as the literal coming of the Lord in the heavens, there are some things chronologically that appear to still need to take place. I just talked a moment ago about you've got the Great Tribulation hasn't happened yet. I mean, Jesus said it'll be a time of trouble such as never has been, nor will there ever be. Well, that hasn't happened. And some people, of course, believe that that Great Tribulation happens after the Lord comes, and many Christians, you've got the pre-trib, the mid-trib, and the post-trib line of thought. Here in this program, we believe the tribulation happens before the coming of the Lord. We're actually very old-fashioned because that is the early church belief. So, you know, that obviously hasn't happened, all that's going to happen with the beast power. But
4: so the Great Tribulation wasn't, say, during the Dark Ages then?
0: Well, there's two, that's a good point. There is the historic tribulation that Jesus spoke of during the Dark Ages from 538 to 1798. But then he says just immediately before the end, in Daniel 12, Michael stands up and there's another great time of trouble. And then they see that it says there's a resurrection. Well, that hasn't happened yet. So this great time of trouble that is connected with the seven last plagues, that is still future.
4: Okay.
0: You know, I've got a book I'll send you that deals with this, and it's called Anything But Secret. It talks both about the tribulation and the second coming and what are the signs and what must happen. A lot of people might enjoy that. Anything But Secret, we'll send it to you.
4: Okay, well, I think I can get that off your website.
0: You can read it for free off the website, or we'll send you a hard copy for reference.
4: Okay. Okay, well, thanks very much.
0: You're welcome.
2: Thanks for the call, Jim. Let's go next, Pastor Doug, to New York City. We want to talk with Lisa, who's listening on WMCA. Hi, Lisa.
5: Hi, good evening. How are you?
0: Good. Thanks for calling.
5: This is actually my first time listening to your program. I just happened to be changing the channels and caught it, and I was interested in asking a question concerning the rapture.
0: Please do.
5: Can you hear me?
0: Yep. You're cutting out a little bit, but we got you.
5: Well, my question is concerning the rapture, and biblically I've heard various interpretations as to who exactly gets raptured, whether it's a remnant of Christians who are active in as far as, you know, actively seeking and anticipating Christ's return, as opposed to anyone who has confessed Jesus Christ as his Lord and Savior and has accepted him and has been born again. They will be part of the rapture. I'm just really not sure which is accurate, if any of them are accurate at all.
0: Well,
5: concerning.
0: Before I say anything else, the book that I just offered the previous caller, I will send you a free copy, Lisa. It sounds like you would really enjoy it. And it's the book is all about the rapture. It's called Anything But Secret. Now, while we do believe that the righteous will be caught up to meet the Lord, we do not think it's a secret. We think it's probably the most climatic, audible, visible event in the world. And some churches teach it like it's, you know, a secret. Who will be raptured? 1 Thessalonians chapter 4 says, to begin with, the dead in Christ rise, then we who are alive and remain are caught up to meet the Lord in the air. Matthew 24 tells us that Jesus will send his angels to the four corners of the earth, and they'll gather together the elect. The elect are those who have accepted Christ. Go ahead, I'm sorry.
5: Would that mean anyone who has accepted Christ, even if, let's say, they accepted Christ at one point in time in their life, and maybe they're backslidden, or they're not really, they're a new believer, and they don't really know the ways of Christianity and the walk, and they just happen to believe but accepted it in their heart, would they also be included?
0: Well, you see, I'm one of these old-fashioned believers who thinks that there is no neutral ground. Jesus said, you're either with me or against me.
5: Right.
0: The idea that backslidden, people who are living for the devil, cannot be Christ's. You know what I'm saying?
5: Exactly.
0: If Christ is not their Lord, then he's not their Lord. And so there are some people out there that they think there's a couple of groups among Christians. You've got practicing Christians and non-practicing Christians. I don't think non-practicing Christians are Christians.
5: Right.
0: You see what I'm saying?
5: Exactly.
0: So when the Lord comes, those, and that's why Jesus is going to say, I don't know you, to many people who claim to be his.
5: Mm-hmm. Who claim to be his, right.
0: And he goes on to say, you who work iniquity, depart from me, I don't know you. So there will be a big group who think just taking his name makes them a Christian, but they're not living the Christian life.
2: In fact, he said, I never knew you.
0: Yeah, yeah. So please send for the book. It's free. And like I said, there's no obligation and no strings attached. We'll just send it to you, and you read it, and hopefully you'll be blessed. It's got a lot of scripture reference called Anything But Secret. Talks about the rapture and the tribulation, okay?
5: Wonderful. Thank you so much.
0: And Pastor Dick will give you that phone number again.
2: Once again, Lisa, that number is 1-800-835-6747. 835-6747. And if you call tonight and ask for that book, the operators will take your name and address, and they'll send it to you. But nobody will come knocking or anything like that. They'll just send you the book. Anything But Secret. So call them tonight and ask for the book. And thanks for the call, Lisa. That's a good question that she posed.
0: Yep, it is a good question.
2: Pastor Doug, real good question. Let's go next to, we want to talk with Geralee in Sonoma, California, who's listening on 89.9. Geralee, welcome to the program.
6: Hi. First, actually, I called another time, but I must have called too late because by the time I got through, you guys just said, well, we've got to go now.
0: Well, sometimes we've got the folks standing in line. That's why we try to budget our time with each caller to get as many as possible. And your question?
6: My question was about divorce. I was wondering, is a divorce and annulment the same?
0: Well, it is possible biblically to be separated and not divorced. But an annulment from a biblical perspective is the same thing as a divorce. An annulment is the government's way of saying we are going to cancel the marriage out without a full divorce proceeding because it was such a brief marriage and probably there were no children. So it's sort of like saying this was a mistake that was realized quickly after the vows were made and it's going to be retracted. There's no biblical precedent for an annulment.
6: Because that's what happened to my roommate and I. We were husband and wife, we sleep in separate rooms and separate beds, but we're going to find a place that has where he can have a place of his own, and I have a place of my own, but right now we can't afford to.
0: And so did you get married, and you got married and you got it annulled?
6: We had to because he lost his SSA check, Social Security. We wanted to be honest before God and tell us, because we don't believe in lying to the government, at least I don't.
0: Well, that's right, but people need to keep in mind that when you get married and when you make vows in the presence of God, that is very serious business.
6: Yeah, and back then, although I don't want like to lie anyways, but I wasn't quite a Christian yet. I mean, I didn't know what it meant being a Christian. So, and his sister took us to get annulment because she was, have a disability,
0: Yeah, well, we actually have some information. We have a whole lesson on what marriage is all about. I'd like to send you a free copy of that. 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
2: 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And thanks for the call. We'll go next, Pastor Doug, to Lincoln City, Oregon. Paul is listening on Hope TV. Welcome, Paul.
7: Yes, Pastor Doug?
2: Yes.
7: We have a question about a case of a missing wallet, and we have special prayer to the Lord. If he would please help this fine Christian lady find her wallet. Why does God sometimes answer prayers and other times not answer prayers?
0: It's interesting you would ask that question because at our revival meeting in Texas this week, we were at a large coliseum with hundreds of people, and a gentleman lost his wallet. And he came back the next night, and his wallet was there, still in the seat.
2: Oh, praise the Lord.
0: And he said he had been praying all day that they'd find it, and there it was. And he thought that was a real miracle because this building had a lot of traffic in it. But and sometimes you're right. It doesn't happen. My wife lost her purse one time, and it was, created a challenge. And we prayed and never found
2: never
0: it.
2: Found
0: and,
2: it.
0: Yeah, and other times we have. I've lost my wallet and things, and we prayed and it has been found, and keys and things. So, I don't know. But, when we get to heaven, we'll say, Lord, why this time and not this time? And he'll have a good answer.
7: Okay, very good. Thank you, Pastor Doug. God
0: all
7: bless.
0: Right. God bless you.
2: Paul, thanks for the call. Pastor Doug, we have less than 2 minutes. I'm afraid.
0: Let's try one more.
2: Okay, we'll see what we can do. We'll go to Yvonne in Frederick, Maryland. Welcome, Yvonne.
8: Hello. Pastor Doug, I watched your Revival 05, and I wanted to say that it was absolutely wonderful.
0: Oh, bless your heart. Thank you so much.
8: My husband and I really enjoyed it, but my question is, I feel a burden on my heart to ask you this. What does the Bible say about, if anything, about proper worship during service?
0: Well, you know, I touched on that a little bit during the revival, but there is a trend, of course, in the churches today to have the worship be centered around the people who are coming, where real biblical worship should be focused on God.
2: Amen.
0: And honoring Him, praising Him, worshiping Him, singing to Him, giving to Him. And so we sort of have turned the arrow upside down. Instead of the worship pointing to God, we think the worship should point to us. Are we entertained? Are we blessed? And that would be, you know, the quick answer is let's make sure that it is a biblically founded and God-focused in the worship. Oh, thank you. Good question, Yvonne. I could have spent a whole hour on that one. And again, listening friends, if you missed the 05 Revive program, the Drawing Near, if you'd like to be closer to God, then you'd appreciate the programs. You can watch them right now online, and I think it's free. Just go to the 05revive.com website. 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I think it's, eventually we're going to even have the Portuguese. It was in Portuguese and Korean translation as well. Again, take a look at the Amazing Facts website, Bible University website. 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And so, friends, keep us in your prayers. Remember, this is a faith ministry, and it's because of you we are able to stand the air. God bless.
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13: In Revelation chapter 1, verse 5, the Bible says, "Unto him that loved us and washed us from our sins in his own blood." My family lives in North Idaho, and I often work outside, and when I've got my jeans on and I'm in the garden digging or weeding or planting seeds, or maybe after a,
14: a hearty workout, my clothes are pretty dirty. And I'm thankful that I have a faithful wife that takes good care of me, and I give her my clothes, or I put it in the hamper, and then she eventually puts it in the washing machine, puts in the detergent, and those dirty clothes always come out clean. And as I think about my stinky, dirty, smelly clothes, and how when I get them after the washing, they're clean, I can't help but think about Jesus Christ in Revelation chapter 1, verse 5. To him who loves us and has washed us from our sins in his own blood. My wife uses detergent to get my clothes clean. And the Bible says that the blood of Jesus Christ can wash our lives. It can wash our characters. It can literally remove sin from us, so that no matter what our past has been, no matter how filthy or dirty or smelly or wicked the things that we have done, by the grace of God, Jesus can wash us and make us clean through the power of his own blood. Praise the Lord for that. To him who loves us and has washed us from our sins in his own blood.
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16: Early 1980s, all the baby boomers were turning 21, and the nightclub scenes were exploding, and I started an entertainment lighting company.
17: I was the president, and there were six divisions, doing the raves in the 80s and 90s, you know, in some warehouse where we were setting up lighting and fog, and, you know, who knows what's going on in there, and nightclub installations. I loved it, and it was who I was.
16: Bought a new house out of town, and we moved about two or three times. But we were always going to different churches. We were in a Lutheran church, and then we were in a Methodist church. I think we were in three different Baptist churches. My wife was raised Catholic. I was raised Methodist. Currently, I've been out reading all the Hal Lindsey books and watching all the Left Behind movies. And so I really wanted to understand what the book of Revelation was all about, but nothing really ever made sense to me.
17: One day, Pastor Lloyd Logan came knocking, and he had that Net 99 flyer.
18: We were preparing for an evangelistic series, and different people were going different directions with handbills to invite people to the meetings.
17: I saw that coming at me, you know, all the colors, and I thought, oh no, this is some kind of cult thing.
18: I said, thank you very much, and I'm not much interested myself, but my husband likes that kind of thing.
17: And Lloyd said, would you give it to him, please? And I said, okay, I will. So I took the pamphlet and I put it on the counter. Gary came home and he walked by it.
16: Ran through the kitchen to quickly eat and take a shower and go back out and work a show.
17: 2-3 days went by like this, and I moved that brochure from the counter, put it on the dining room table, put it back on the counter, and I actually threw it in the garbage. As I threw it in that garbage can, I could hear him and see his face saying, would you give it to him, please? And I actually took the garbage out. And that night, lying in bed, I kept seeing his face and hearing his voice and thinking, oh boy, I gotta get that brochure out of the garbage. And I took that and I put it right underneath the remote control. Bright colors, he'll see it.
16: I finally sat down in my living room and I picked up the remote and I saw that angel holding out that scroll.
17: Whoa, cool, what is this? And I was in the kitchen cooking and I thought, oh no.
16: And I looked at it and I turned it over, and then I saw a little building, a little church building, and it wasn't too far away. It was about six houses down, and it said Friday night.
17: And I certainly wasn't going. I mean, it wasn't my intention to go.
16: I didn't have any shows going on that night. And so I thought it was a one-night deal. I went, and as I heard about the Millennium Man, I was just blown away. I didn't want it to end. I knew what I was hearing was all from the scriptures, and it wasn't based on Hollywood movies or other books that were written. They said, come again tomorrow night. And I thought, wow, great, two nights. So I tried to tell my wife about it, and she still wasn't interested, and then she decided to come.
17: I started to hear the truth, you know, and I started to get fed.
16: Every night after the seminar, they would hand us an Amazing Facts study guide. I couldn't do those fast enough.
17: The business kept us going 7 days a week, and it was night and day.
16: Crews working all around the clock, and so when we finally heard the Sabbath message, you know, so far everything's been true, right from the Bible.
17: Church on Saturday, no work. Anyway, it all clicked.
16: Both our heads turned at each other, our jaws dropped open.
17: I said, we can't do that.
16: And the first thing that came out of my mouth was, we have to.
17: I knew that it would be a sacrifice, and I was in fear about it.
16: We didn't know how we were going to do it, but we talked to the pastor about it, and the pastor said, we'll just pray about it, and God will open doors.
17: I didn't want to give up all the connections I'd made, all the networking, all the money, all the investment.
16: We went to the board and asked them if they would consider closing on Saturday, and they agreed to. So we closed the storefront on Saturday, but we were still doing productions, and that kind of bothered us. So a couple months later, God opened a door for my wife. She exited the company. I prayed about it, and God opened the door for me too.
17: Gary, shortly after, was offered a job, being paid more money than he made as an owner of the company.
16: He said, I'll give you a $1,000 raise, and you will never work another weekend.
17: And we were able to keep the Sabbath and enjoy the wonderful blessings that God had for us on the Sabbath day.
16: My kids never again had to say, quit talking about work. After the seminar was over, my wife and I and my children were all baptized into the Seventh-day Adventist Church. Even if I gave up everything, I knew that God would have something better.
17: I have much more understanding, and there's much more depth in my Christian walk with the Lord.
16: We started an Amazing Fact Bible School at our church that allows anybody to understand the scriptures and to understand the end time. Church changed my life dramatically, and I'm very happy and excited to be a part of it.
19: In the maelstrom of our age, when wars erupt and tyrants strut and treacheries abound, what place is there for grace? It seems a gentler, weaker virtue, made for temperate times. But what could be stronger than the forgiveness that finally heals the blood feuds of the past, or thoughtfully agrees to end the decades lost to vengeance? Negotiated peace is still the longest-lasting kind. And what is weak about the calm deliberation that stares stark evil in the eye and resolves to love it to death? Those who choose to lay aside their swords are those whom history blesses and God rewards. Blessed are the peacemakers, for they shall be called the children of God. Grace reverses all our estimates of power, for grace comes from God, and He rules everything. God chose things the world considers foolish in order to shame those who think they are wise, and He chose things that are powerless to shame those who are powerful. When we choose grace, we choose the power that need not brandish all its strength. Grace is God's strength in us and through us to our world. It heals wounds, it beats back wrong, it builds relationships that last, and it will triumph in the end. At the name of Jesus, every knee will bow, in heaven and on earth and under the earth, and every tongue confess that Jesus Christ is Lord, to the glory of God the Father. Grace wins, both now and when all struggles cease. So stay in grace.
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21: Maranatha, the Lord is coming. A devotional by Ellen White. August 21st. Who receive the seal?

0: who received the seal, and in their mouth was found no guile, for they are without fault before the throne of God. Revelation chapter 14, verse 5. Only those who receive the seal of the living God will have the passport through the gates of the holy city. The seal of the living God will be placed upon those only who bear a likeness to Christ in character. As wax takes the impression of the seal, so the soul is to take the impression of the Spirit of God and retain the image of Christ. Many will not receive the seal of God because they do not keep His commandments or bear the fruits of righteousness. The great mass of professing Christians will meet with bitter disappointment in the day of God. They have not upon their foreheads the seal of the living God. Lukewarm and half-hearted, they dishonor God far more than the avowed unbeliever. They grope in darkness when they might be walking in the noonday light of the Word under the guidance of one who never errs. Those whom the Lamb shall lead by the fountains of living waters, and from whose eyes He shall wipe away all tears, will be those now receiving the knowledge and understanding revealed in the Bible, the Word of God. We are to copy no human being. There is no human being wise enough to be our criterion. We are to look to the man, Christ Jesus, who is complete in the perfection of righteousness and holiness. He is the author and finisher of our faith. He is the pattern man. His experience is the measure of the experience that we are to gain. His character is our model. Let us then take our minds off the perplexities and the difficulties of this life and fix them on Him, that by beholding we may be changed into His likeness. We may behold Christ to good purpose. We may safely look to Him, for He is all wise. As we look to Him and think of Him, He will be formed within the hope of glory. Let us strive with all the power that God has given us to be among the 144,000. Maranatha, the Lord is coming.
1: I encourage you to be ye doers of the word and not hearers only. Thank you for listening, and be sure to join us tomorrow for your daily devotional reading.

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1: Maranatha, the Lord is coming. A devotional by Ellen White. August 21st. Who receive the seal?

0: who received the seal, and in their mouth was found no guile, for they are without fault before the throne of God. Revelation chapter 14, verse 5. Only those who receive the seal of the living God will have the passport through the gates of the holy city. The seal of the living God will be placed upon those only who bear a likeness to Christ in character. As wax takes the impression of the seal, so the soul is to take the impression of the Spirit of God and retain the image of Christ. Many will not receive the seal of God because they do not keep His commandments or bear the fruits of righteousness. The great mass of professing Christians will meet with bitter disappointment in the day of God. They have not upon their foreheads the seal of the living God. Lukewarm and half-hearted, they dishonor God far more than the avowed unbeliever. They grope in darkness when they might be walking in the noonday light of the Word under the guidance of one who never errs. Those whom the Lamb shall lead by the fountains of living waters, and from whose eyes He shall wipe away all tears, will be those now receiving the knowledge and understanding revealed in the Bible, the Word of God. We are to copy no human being. There is no human being wise enough to be our criterion. We are to look to the man, Christ Jesus, who is complete in the perfection of righteousness and holiness. He is the author and finisher of our faith. He is the pattern man. His experience is the measure of the experience that we are to gain. His character is our model. Let us then take our minds off the perplexities and the difficulties of this life and fix them on Him, that by beholding we may be changed into His likeness. We may behold Christ to good purpose. We may safely look to Him, for He is all wise. As we look to Him and think of Him, He will be formed within the hope of glory. Let us strive with all the power that God has given us to be among the 144,000. Maranatha, the Lord is coming.
1: I encourage you to be ye doers of the word and not hearers only. Thank you for listening, and be sure to join us tomorrow for your daily devotional reading.

When I was 3 years and a half, my parents divorced. Their divorce really violently affected my life and my childhood. And I was traumatized, devastated, and my heart was broken. Since then, I grew up, I really want to get healed. So I got a chance in 1983 when I was 21 years to go to Belgium. So I said I was free, I want to get healed. At that time in 1983, there was a new age thing. I thought maybe with this supernatural thing, there was new age, they have a lot of promises. I think maybe they can, with this supernatural method, I can get healed. But I ended up with a serious depression. Only one day people introduced me to Jesus. I met Jesus. He is the one who healed my broken heart. Nobody else, nothing else. I tried many things, the worldly thing, and nothing and nobody really can heal my broken heart. Jesus is the only one. And when I met Jesus years after, when one day I saw there in the street there was old man incense speak to herself and pick up the cigarette from the street. When I saw her, I said to myself, with tears came out of my eyes, I said to myself, if I didn't meet Jesus, I would end my life like this woman. So Jesus is really, he gave me the purpose of my life and everything, and he healed my broken heart.

A billion Christmas cards will picture them. These magi, wise men from the east, with camels, sand, and one bright star. They traveled once to find a child. We travel now to share our gadgets, eat too well, and put the fading year behind us. But theirs was not a trip. It was a quest, a deep displacement of their lives, because they guessed the child they sought would heal their wounds, relight their skies, upend what they had previously called wise. They staked their reputations, privileges, and wealth on finding one whose value system overturns the world. He is the source of your life in Christ Jesus, who became for us wisdom from God and righteousness and sanctification and redemption. And they bowed down and worshiped him. Praise was the real gift they brought, for no one ever outgives grace. Be wise this Christmas, even if you never move a mile, and stay in grace.

hearts will cradle dreams yet to be born. There is a time to dance on sorrow.

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1: The Bible says in the book of Revelation chapter 5 verse 12 that someday all God's people in heaven will sing this song. Worthy is the Lamb that was slain to receive power and riches and wisdom and strength and honor and glory and blessing. In this life, people have their heroes. Sometimes kids have cartoon heroes like Superman or Batman. And then people have real-life heroes, TV personalities like Oprah or Michael Jordan, the great basketball player. And I don't want to discount the accomplishments of human beings, but really, in the big picture, in the light of eternity, our hero really should be Jesus Christ. Jesus Christ came down from heaven 2,000 years ago. He was born in Bethlehem. He lived a holy life. He battled the devil at every step of the way. He conquered every sin that Satan tempted him with. In Gethsemane, he took your sins and my sins into his mind and into his heart. And on the cross, he died for every sin that we've ever committed. And then he rose from the dead. He went to heaven. And someday soon, he's going to come back and take those that love him, those who have made him their hero. He's going to take them to heaven. And we will join that happy group that sing this song in Revelation 5, verse 12. Worthy is the Lamb who was slain to receive power and riches and wisdom and strength and honor and glory and blessing. Honestly, Jesus Christ is my hero. And I hope that he's your hero right now. You have just heard his voice today.
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And the music, oh yeah, it slaps.

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1: You remember a little bit of rehearsal that the king of Babylon, Belshazzar, had a wild feast. And in the party, he began to mock the God of heaven, and he used these holy vessels to praise the gods of silver and gold and wood and stone and clay. And as a result of that, this handwriting appeared on the wall, and it pronounced the judgment on Babylon. They didn't know what the handwriting meant, so they brought in Daniel. And Daniel then interpreted it. Meeny, meeny, tekel, upharsin, you are weighed in the balances and found wanting, and your kingdom is now divided and given to the Medes and the Persians. Matter of fact, that very night, the Medes and the Persians were diverting the Euphrates River, where it went under the walls of Babylon, and the kingdom of Babylon fell. All of the government officials and the cabinet that had served Belshazzar were executed, with one exception. That old patriarch and prophet named Daniel, he was spared because he had an excellent spirit in him. A matter of fact, he became one of the prime advisors for King Darius of the Median king. And Darius was so impressed with the wisdom and the commitment and the honesty of Daniel, he was thinking about putting Daniel in charge of the whole empire of Medo-Persia, prime minister. Well, when the other Medo-Persian government officials heard that, they were outraged that they would take this captive from Judah and that they would be replaced. They went before the king and they sought to find occasion against Daniel concerning the kingdom. Had private detectives following him around, trying to find something that he was doing wrong. But they found he was faithful in every area of his life. Finally, they persuaded the king to make a law. And this, the idea was, you make this religious political law and it will weld the kingdom together. That's why Nebuchadnezzar made the golden statue to try and create solidarity among all these different nations. Make a law that nobody should pray to anybody but you for the next 30 days. And the king thought, well, yeah, well, that make the kingdom stronger, and it appealed to his ego, so he signed it into law. And the Bible tells us the law of the Medes and the Persians cannot be changed. It says it four times. It cannot be changed. And they knew that. Now, this scripture really stirs me with emotion. It tells us in Daniel chapter 6, verse 15, or verse 10, I'm sorry. Now, when Daniel knew that the writing was signed, he knew about the death decree. He went into his house, his windows being open, in his chamber toward Jerusalem, and he kneeled upon his knees three times a day, and he prayed, and he gave thanks before his God as he had always done. Daniel could have used that scripture where Jesus said, enter into your closet and shut the door. But he was not going to hide his relationship with God. He flung his windows open. He prayed toward Jerusalem. He got on his knees where he was in a physical posture of prayer. And he prayed out loud. He put the law of God ahead of the law of man. The law of God said, thou shalt not have other gods. And that even means the king of Persia. Even if it means you're going to lose your job. Even if it means you're going to lose your life. Did God honor Daniel for his faithfulness? Sure enough. Well, you know, the spies were watching, and pretty soon they ran to the king. And they said, king, you know you made that law, and the law does not change, that if anybody prays to any god or man for 30 days except you, he's going to the lion's den. And that was a death decree back in those days. These were ferocious Asian lions. And the king said, that's right, that's the law. And they said, that Daniel from the captivity of Judah, he broke your law, and the king was outraged. He did everything he could to try and find some legal loophole to save Daniel, but there was nothing he could do. And so finally, regrettably, he had to go ahead and fulfill the law. The king could not change the law. And the king gave the command, And they brought Daniel and they cast him into the den of lions. And the king spoke and said to Daniel, your God who you serve from time to time, occasionally, when it's convenient, your God who you serve continually, he will deliver you. He might deliver you. Friends, you know, that's a wonderful promise. If you serve God continually, he will deliver you. And there is a similar test coming to the people of this planet. That's why we need to learn. So a stone was placed on the mouth of the lion's den, just as a stone was placed on Christ's tomb. And it was sealed with a government seal, just as there was a government seal placed on the tomb of Jesus. And the king then went and he spent the night in fasting back at his palace. First thing in the morning, he came to the lion's den and he pulled the cover off. And he called to Daniel and he said, Daniel, has your God who you serve been able to deliver you? They'd never heard anybody talking out of the lion's den before. Nobody'd ever come out of the lion's den before. And a voice came up and the king's mouth dropped open. And he said, King, live forever. My God has sent his angel and has shut the lion's mouth, and they have not hurt me because I was innocent before you and before God. And Daniel was brought out of the lion's den. Now some people think, well, this was no miracle. The lions just weren't hungry. You know, they had just eaten scores of Babylonian politicians, and they were probably laying with swollen bellies at the bottom of the den, burping, and they couldn't eat another. They groaned and rolled over when Daniel was thrown in there. This was no miracle. You know, a lot of people get into trouble because they don't keep on reading in the Bible. Reminds me about a story where a young man went to a mission here in New York City, and after he accepted the Lord, his life was changed. They gave him a Bible. He went and sat in park bench there in Central Park and started reading the Bible, and he couldn't contain himself. He was so excited. He had never known these things before. Pretty soon he said, thank you, Lord. Praise the Lord. Hallelujah. He'd heard him say that back at the mission. He wanted to express his gratitude to God. Well, there was an atheist walking by and he heard the young man with all this religious expression. He said, well, why are you shouting like this? Oh, and the young Christian man said, sir, this is wonderful. I'm reading in the Bible where the Lord parted the Red Sea and the children of Israel went over on dry ground. And this distinguished-looking atheist said, a young man, I don't mean to burst your bubble, but it was the sea of reeds, and it was only 6 inches deep. Well, he looked so distinguished and intelligent, the young convert didn't want to contradict him, and he said, thank you, I didn't realize that. Appreciate that. Just as the atheist got a little ways away, he heard the young man shouting, praise the Lord, hallelujah, this is wonderful. And he came back over, he said, now why are you shouting? He said, mister, Lord just drowned the whole Egyptian army in 6 inches of water. Now, if you don't think the lions were hungry, the Bible says, then they took the men who had accused Daniel and they threw them in the lion's den, and the lions had the mastery of them and broke all their bones in pieces before they ever hit the bottom. This was a miracle. If you don't think the fiery furnace was hot, it was hot enough to kill those who threw in Shadrach, Meshach, and Abednego, right? God always backs up his miracles one way or another. Now, amazing facts went out on the streets in Manhattan. We wanted to get a feel from the people here in this big city to find out, how do they react to the law of God? Do they think the Ten Commandments are still relevant today? I want you to take a look at some of the responses that we received.
2: I believe the Ten Commandments are relevant because today we have to have some kind of moral background or moral fiber to keep us all in focus and harmony together.
3: I am a Christian and I do think the Ten Commandments are relevant today.
4: As for religion per se, my belief is if the person is good, they don't need religion.
5: Yes, I believe they are relevant today because it's just everyday living, you know, things that people should know in school, especially young kids. Yes, I do think they're relevant.
6: Not really, because I don't think anybody follows the Ten Commandments. I don't even think half the people know what they are.
7: Yes, I believe that team commitments are important because it still has good values, and I think students need to learn good stuff.
8: I believe that the Ten Commandments are important today because Jesus, when he came preaching the kingdom of God, he said that the most important commandment was for us to love the Lord our God with all of our heart, soul, strength, and mind, and that is of the Ten Commandments 1-4. And then he also said that we should love our neighbor as ourselves.
9: We should definitely still keep the Ten Commandments because God's Word still exists. His Word is still alive and it still exists today and as yesterday, even as today.
10: I believe that the Ten Commandments are important to each person in their own way. But I do believe that it's been loosely translated now, and it basically depends on what kind of a person you want to be.
1: Interesting spectrum of answers that people have there about how we're supposed to relate to the law of God. You know what I wanted to do? Those who said, yes, I think we should keep them, I was going to say, could you please name them for me? Now it's time for us to get into our study of the law of God. Number 10. Upon what law is the new covenant based? Hebrews 8:8. No. Hebrews 8:10. For this is the covenant that I will make, says the Lord. I will put my law in their minds and write them in their hearts. You know, when we sin, it hurts us. When we sin, it hurts others, and it hurts God. The great commandment is to love the Lord and love your neighbor as yourself. You notice that great commandment includes everybody. Love the Lord and love your neighbor as you love yourself. I heard someone say that the true meaning of happiness is spelled J-O-Y. Jesus, others, and then you. The world has turned that equation upside down where they say, you take care of yourself first and then take care of others, you know, humanitarian, and then if there's time left, we'll think about God. But no, God says, I come first. Love me with all your heart, mind, soul, and strength. Then you love your neighbor. And then when you give, you'll be happy. We have everything inverted backwards. Number 11. Does living under grace by faith make keeping God's law non-essential? Romans 6:15. What then? Shall we sin, break God's law because we're not under the law but under grace? What does Paul say? God forbid. Romans 3:31. Do we then make void the law through faith? God forbid. Yea, we establish the law. When we have faith, we establish the law. We don't nullify or negate or make void the law by faith. Paul says in Romans chapter 3 verse, or what is it? Romans chapter 2 verse 13. It is not the hearers of the law that are just before God, but the doers of the law shall be justified. God wants us to obey. The Bible says we've got so many people that say, Lord, Lord, and they do not the will of their Father in heaven. What is the will of God? No, wait. Let me back up. First, I want to string you along. How many of you agree with me that God wants us to do His will? That it's critical to our relationship with the Lord. What is the will of God? Psalms 40 verse 8. Yea, I love to do thy will. Thy law is within my heart. When you've got the law of God in your heart, you'll want to do the will of God. That's the way it needs to work. And the more time you spend looking at God, you'll develop a love relationship with Him. Now, I want to talk about not being, can't make up my mind. I'm running out of time and I've got 1,000 things left to say. I've been to traffic school several times. I don't know how many times, but I could teach the course.
11: You haven't been lately.
1: I haven't been lately. My insurance is actually clean now because I think I've learned my lesson. You got to look at all your mirrors. But more than once, I've been pulled over. And you know that sinking feeling. You know, one time, I don't know what I was thinking. I was driving down the road. I had just come off a highway where the speed limit was like 65 or 70. And I was in that mode. And then I went on another highway where it was 55. And I wasn't even paying attention. And I passed a highway patrolman. He wasn't parked on the side. I drove past him. I'm a deep thinker. And I don't know what I was thinking about that day. He then pulled me over. And he said, well, you weren't going that fast, but I felt kind of silly because I was following someone and you passed me. I said, oh, officer, please have mercy. My insurance rates are going to go up. My wife will never let me forget about this. Can you have mercy on me? He said, I tell you what, I'm going to let you go. Now, I didn't want to pull over when the lights started, those blue and red lights in my rearview mirror. I didn't want to pull over, but you know what? I'd broken the law. The law said 55. I was going 65. And when I broke the law, I was under the curse, the authority of the law. I had places to go, but I had to pull over. When I said, have mercy on me, and I've actually said this several times. You know, sometimes what you do is you need to cry. I've tried it one time, and she did not give me a ticket. So I figure girls can do it, you know. So I said, will you please have mercy on me? He said, okay, well, look, we'll let you go. And I said, I know I'm guilty. Have mercy on me. I'm honest with him. And he said, we'll let you go. Matter of fact, he said, I'll pay your ticket. No, he didn't really say that. But he said, I'll let you go. So now that he said, you're forgiven, I'm not under the law. As soon as he says, you're forgiven and you're free to go, I'm now under what?
12: Grace.
1: When you're under grace, you know what that means. You understand the true meaning of that. That means then, as you get back in your car, you rev your engine, and you put it in second gear, and you pop your clutch, and you peel away doing donuts and leaving a black streak up the highway, and you can now go 85 miles an hour because I'm not under the law. I'm under grace now. Is that what that means? Oh, no. You know what I did because I was under grace? I turned on my turn signal. I looked both ways. I got out and kicked all the tires. I put it in first gear. I slowly let out the clutch. I waited until there was no one for a half mile in any direction on the road. And I creeped out and I went 52 and a half miles an hour because I was under grace. I was more careful than anybody to obey because I'm not under the law, but I'm under grace. You got the idea? When Paul says we're not under the law, he says because of Jesus, we're not under the penalty of the law. Therefore, we are more careful than anybody to show our love and appreciation and do God's will. Other people turn that around like not under the law is a license to crucify Jesus again and again every day. That's a doctrine of devils, friends. That's not what the Bible is teaching. If we are going to understand these final issues, we need to understand the relationship about the law. Question number 12. Are people saved by keeping the law? No. The Bible says in Ephesians 2, verse 8 and 9, for by grace are you saved through faith. Not of yourselves. It's the gift of God, not of works, lest any man should boast. It's a gift He gives us. We all have broken God's law, but He wants to now not only give us forgiveness for the past, God wants to give you power to be different in the present. Amen? Number 13. What motivates a person to obey God's law? Because I want to go to heaven, and I don't want to go to hell. Now that might be a starting point, but what's the best reason to obey God?
12: Love.
1: Love for the Lord has to be the reason. It says in Romans 3:10, therefore love is the fulfilling of the law. Matthew 22, verse 37 through 39, thou shalt love the Lord thy God with all thy heart, with all thy soul, with all thy mind. This is the first and great commandment, and the second is like it, thou shalt love thy neighbor as thyself. And then you can read in 1 John 5:3, this is the love of God, that we keep His commandments. You know, when we really love the Lord, we want to obey Him. Number 14. Can I be a true Christian without keeping His commandments? What does the Bible say? 1 John 2, 3 and 4. Hereby do we know that we know Him, if we keep His commandments. He that saith, I know Him, and keepeth not His commandments, is a liar, and the truth is not in him. Now some people say, oh, Doug, you're making too much emphasis on the letter of the law. The important thing is the spirit of the law. You know, we've got these people who think the spirit is license for disobedience. When Jesus said, if a man looks on a woman to lust after her in his heart, he's committed adultery, he was explaining the spirit of the seventh commandment. The law says, thou shalt not commit adultery. Jesus said it's not just an action, it's an attitude, right? The law says, thou shalt not kill. That's the letter of the law. The spirit of the law says, if you're angry with your brother without cause, Jesus said, you're guilty of murder. The letter of the law says, thou shalt not bear false witness. Jesus said, let all your communications be yea, yea, or nay, nay. You don't need to be swearing. Now, if a person says, we don't need to keep the letter anymore, we keep the spirit, that's absurd. The letter is the starting point. You build on that with the spirit. Person says, no, I don't keep the letter anymore. I don't think about adultery, but I rape people. Obviously, if you're keeping the spirit, you're not going to break the letter, right? Oh, no, I love my brother. I don't think angry thoughts. I do commit murder, but I'm not angry when I do it. If you're breaking the spirit of the law, you're always breaking the letter. And so this idea that we keep the spirit, if you're really keeping the spirit, it always includes the letter of the law. That's an important issue many forget. Number 15. Are some Old Testament laws no longer binding upon Christians? Yes. Ephesians 2:15. Having abolished the law of commandments contained in ordinances. Now you realize that back in the very beginning, God had the Ten Commandment law. You remember when Cain killed Abel? God said to Cain, sin lieth at your door. Sin is a transgression of the law. It was a sin to murder back there in the Garden of Eden. When Joseph was tempted by Potiphar's wife, Joseph said, how can I commit this sin against God? Adultery was a sin, and that was long before the Ten Commandments were written or spoken by God. So the Ten Commandments go all the way back. But certain ceremonial laws were given to Moses that revolved around the sanctuary and its services, and there were some ceremonial Sabbath days and holidays. These things all pointed to Jesus to help us recognize Him. Those things were written on paper and were nailed to the cross. You can't nail stone to anything. And it says the handwriting of these things were nailed to the cross, but the Ten Commandments were not nailed to the cross. That was part of the ceremonial law, but the contained in yearly Sabbaths. But the moral law and the Ten Commandments is eternal. Number 16, whom does the devil especially hate in the last days? Answer, the dragon was wroth with the woman. Now, who does the dragon represent? He's angry with the woman, and he goes to make war with the remnant of her seed that keep the commandments of God and the testimony of Jesus. The devil in the last days, prophecy tells us, is especially angry with the people who keep God's commandments. Can you see how this ties into prophecy? Yes. The devil has an all-out war against the law because it brings people to Jesus. Number 17. What are some of the glorious rewards of keeping God's law? John 15, verse 11. These things I have spoken unto you that your joy might be full and that your joy might be full. Oh, I said that wrong. Let me try this one more time. These things I've spoken unto you that your joy might remain in you and that your joy might be full. Proverbs 29, verse 18. He that keepeth the law, miserable is he. Happy is he. Psalm 119, 165. Great peace have they which love thy law, and nothing will offend them. You will have great peace. Now, friends, I want to give you something to think about. Palestine, or Jerusalem, is in what we call the Holy Land. You know why it's called the Holy Land? You go all around the world, and people from Protestants, Catholics, Jews, Muslims, they call that the Holy Land. In the middle of the Holy Land, many years ago, was the temple. In the middle of the temple was the Holy of Holies. In the middle of the Holy of Holies in the Holy Land, on the Holy Mountain, was the Ark of the Covenant, a golden box. What was inside that box? God wrote His will for the human race in stone. Isn't it interesting? Everyone wants to find the lost golden Ark of the Covenant. They're more interested in the golden box. What God was really interested in is the rocks in the box, written with the finger of God. That's the thing that matters. God doesn't want us just to be hearers of the Word. He wants us to be doers of the Word because Jesus died for our disobedience. You know, friends, many people misunderstand how it grieves the Lord and how much it costs the Father for us to be forgiven. I sometimes wish we could be transported back in time and see what Jesus endured that we might be forgiven. During the days of Oliver Cromwell, a young man who was a soldier fell asleep guarding his post. The penalty for that was death. And he was to be executed at curfew with the ringing of the church bell. Well, when the time came for the soldier to be executed, his fiancée that loved him desperately climbed the bell tower. She got inside the bell and held on with her whole body to this mammoth clapper inside the bell. And Cromwell gave the order that they should ring the bell, and they tried to ring it, and they couldn't even get a muffled thud out of the bell. On investigation, pretty soon, they found this lady was up there all cut and broken and bruised and bleeding, and they asked her what was going on. She said, I'm his fiancé. I love him. Please don't ring the bell. Cromwell said, curfew will not ring tonight, and the man was forgiven. You know, we are under a death penalty, and we have no concept how much Jesus has suffered that we might be forgiven. Have you accepted that forgiveness? When you invite Him into your heart, then you want to do His will. Don't worry about how you might obey Him tomorrow. You can't even comprehend that. You come to Him just as you are today, friends, and He will change your life. He'll give you a new heart.
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1: 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Until we meet again, remember the words of Jesus. 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
14: I couldn't understand just buying any kind of drugs just to do for myself, because it just made sense to invest it in something else, and then I can make all the money back and have weed that I can smoke for free. I was having a lot of fun. At least at first. I was making more money than anybody that I knew. I've got, you know, pounds and pounds of weed in the closet, and I've got all this money. I've got a beautiful, fully furnished apartment, a chandelier hanging in my living room. I've got a luxury car, all leather interior. I've got the hottest girlfriend. I have every single thing that this world tells me that I need. And that's when I realized how empty I really was. Eventually, smoking weed didn't do it anymore. I started going to doing a lot of acid, LSD, and ecstasy. Of course, other hard drugs came into the picture. I found out that you can't run away from yourself. And no matter where you go, there you are. It was very difficult to reconcile a faith in God and then this lifestyle that I was choosing to lead. And at this point, I had made that choice to lead that lifestyle, but I couldn't reverse it. Even though I wanted to stop or at least slow down, I had no power. I said, God, do whatever it is you got to do to change me. I get arrested for a DUI. I've been to jail many times before, but I used to think that the reason that I went to jail is because God was sick of me, that God hated me. There I am in jail, and I'm starting to see the fact that God loves me. To know the emptiness of this world, to know that this life really stinks. But there's hope. And the hope that I found can only be seen or known in Christ Jesus.

deeply now and let your heart grow quiet as you turn from sins forgiven. By this we shall know that we are of the truth and reassure our hearts before him whenever our hearts condemn us. For God is greater than our hearts, and he knows everything. It's not the voice of God that drives you on to fear or rush or labor past your strength. We dare not make the Spirit own our anxiousness or lack of peace. God is always on the side of what gives life, builds hope, and moves us even one small step toward balance. His grace is meant to keep us breathing as well as for our saving. The day that Jesus wants to bring us healing is the day that we are living, not only when our destinies are weighed. I have come that they may have life and have it to the full. His grace is for today and always. So stay in grace. I'm Bill Knott, thanking you for listening to Grace Notes. If you'd like to know more about Grace, visit our website.

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1: In John chapter 20, verse 31, the Bible says that these things are written that you might believe that Jesus is the Christ, the Son of God, and that by believing you might have life, which is eternal life, through His name. Earlier this month, I was camping with my little boy, Seth. We were way out in the woods along the Pend'Oreille River at a campground, and there were other people there doing various things, and we were in this little room by ourselves among a series of cabins, and we went to bed one night, and in the morning, it was just me and Seth in the cabin. I got up at about 6 o'clock, and I looked at my little boy sleeping next to me, and I thought, he's not going to wake up. And I snuck out of the cabin, went around a couple corners to a bathroom, used the bathroom, took a shower, and then I came back in, and as I opened the door and looked into the cabin, I was shocked that he was gone. And I thought, oh my, where is my boy? And I started running around the campground calling his name, and I finally looked down a couple buildings, and I saw him. He had gotten up. He didn't see Daddy. He had gotten dressed and was looking around for me, and then he came and he gave me a big hug, and I was so thankful that he wasn't lost in the woods and that I had found my son. John 20, verse 31 says that through believing that Jesus is the Christ, the Son of God, you can have eternal life through His name. I want to ask you, have you found the Son of God? Have you found Jesus Christ? Have you found eternal life through believing in His name? Jesus loves you, and he's searching for you, just like I searched for my little boy, and I found him. And may God inspire you to find Jesus Christ, the Son of God, and through trusting in Him, to have eternal life through believing in His name.
0: If you enjoyed this short devotional with Steve Wolberg, you can hear more messages online at His Voice Today.com.

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I grew up in a home where we weren't really too religious. We just sort of believed in God and left it at that for the most part. When I was younger, my dad went on his own journey to try and find out what was the most biblical religion. I'm not exactly sure how he found Amazing Facts, but he would listen to them a lot. And he found that I would sit there and watch Doug Bachelor. It made sense in my little mind. In school, I would tell my friends about God. I would say, like, God is real, God loves us. When I got into my teens, that's sort of when I began to rebel and I pretty much left God behind. I wanted to be popular in middle school. I wanted people to like me. I wanted to fit in. I wanted friends. I was very mean. I would bully other people. I gossiped a lot. I really tried to put myself out there as this person that I thought people would like, but it wasn't who I was. When I got into high school, that's when I really started struggling with self-image, that you had to look beautiful, to have friends, to get someone to love you. And so I tried my hardest to look a certain way. I started going to the gym and I would work out on a daily basis. I lost a lot of weight and people started to notice that. People are telling me I look better now, so obviously people like me better when I'm skinny. I was cold all the time. I had severe mood swings and I would take those out on my friends and on my family. Got to the point where I couldn't control my eating anymore. So instead of restricting myself, I would binge and then I would purge. I was very miserable and very empty, and I would go out and I would try to distract myself with having fun with my friends and partying. And the more I tried looking for happiness in the world, the emptier I felt. During quarantine, everything that I loved and that was distracting me from my pain got taken away from me. This is when I went to my dad and I asked my dad, "Dad, what is the purpose of life?" And he looks at me, he goes, "To serve God." And I look back at him and I'm thinking, like, "Dad, you're crazy. What are you talking about? Like, tell me, what's the purpose?" And he goes, "Amanda, why don't you read your Bible?" I told him, "Dad, I've tried you before. It doesn't make any sense to me." But then I remembered when I was young, my dad showing me Amazing Facts. What I did was I went on my phone and I started watching Amazing Facts. And all these questions I had in regard to the

Bible and how to be saved, I would watch Dog Bachelor, and it renewed my interest in God and it renewed my love in God. And my heart is so convicted that I get on my knees and I cry out to God, and I'm like, God, forgive me. And as soon as I pray this prayer, this feeling of fulfillment, this hole that I knew I had in my heart, was finally filled. I wake up each morning with a purpose and with hope, and this purpose that I have is to serve God.

when none were welcoming and no inn had a room. The irony was palpable and blunt. He came to his own, and his own did not receive him, the gospel says. Royal lineage did not protect him. Creatorship gave him no sweet advantages. The wealthy and the powerful were threatened, not elated by his birth. All that the principalities and powers could do was summoned to make his entry random, painful, and forgettable. But heaven had, and heaven has, a beautiful and gracious plan. For every time we sing a carol, or read the story, or tell a child, we push the darkness back a bit. I am the light of the world, Jesus says. Whoever follows me will never walk in darkness. The grace he gives, the life he beckons us to live, is like the light of dawn, which shines brighter and brighter until full day. Keep singing now. The light will grow. Decide to tell the story. And stay in grace.

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2: Some time ago, I lost some money. I think it was about $100. I think it was 20s. And I looked everywhere. I looked in my car. I looked in my house. I looked in my closet, inside my pants pockets. I looked inside my desk. And I started to panic. I mean, $100 is $100. So I asked my wife, honey, have you seen this money lying around anywhere? And she looked at me closely, and then she reached into my pocket right in the front of my shirt, and she pulled out the $100. And I was pretty embarrassed, as you can imagine. But at least I found my money, or she found my money. And afterwards, I thought about that, and I thought, you know, that money was right about as in front of my face as it could be, and I missed it. And I think about what Jesus said in John chapter 17, verse 17. He said, your word is the truth. God's word is the truth. And it's right in front of our faces. I mean, we all have access to Bibles. We can pick up this Bible and we can read it. And when we do, we are reading God's truth. We don't want to neglect God's word, although it's sitting right in front of us. This book will lead us to eternal life. It'll lead us to heaven. It'll lead us to eternal salvation. And it will bring us happiness and peace and joy forever. And so I encourage you, don't do what I did with my money. You've got a Bible, read it every day, look at it, it's right in front of your face, and may it lead you to eternal life. God's Word is the truth.
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My name is Diane Lee. My family did not go regularly to church, but they did send us to religious instructions regularly. God, to me, as a young child, I was very confused on who he really was. I remember growing up and being told that I was never going to amount to anything, that I was stupid. When I was molested and I cried out to God, and I just sobbed half the night away, and I had school the next day. I remember asking God, why is this happening to me? Can't you stop this? Why is my father doing this to his own daughter? It was tough. It went on for a number of years. I made the decision I needed to leave home. And when I left home, I started to drink, hanging with people I thought were my friends. And we all drank, sometimes till stupor. I eventually met a man. I fell into his trap, I guess you could say, and I ended up pregnant three times. He was very violent and abusive. And I was one of those women who used to wear sunglasses at night to cover the bruises. And so I fled an abusive relationship with the father of my children. And I put myself through nursing school, and I needed to find another way of life. I said, I need to find another church. And I started surfing the web. An Amazing Facts website popped up. So I clicked on it. Now, I had listened to a number of sermons from different people, you know, priests and pastors, and they didn't talk anything like Doug Batchelor. He spoke in such a way that a young child could clearly understand. That was missing from my life. That was the first time I'd ever heard the truth of what the Bible was saying. I was listening to one sermon, and then I found myself listening to them all day long. And then all day long, the next day, and the next day, and I just couldn't get enough. And I was able to take my Bible and open up to everything he was talking about, and it's there. Truly, if it wasn't for Amazing Facts, I would not be here in this church. Not only has Pastor Doug Batchelor changed me as a person, he's changed my faith. He saved my life. I'm just thankful to be alive.

A host of proverbs in our culture urge the need for wariness. Fool me once, shame on you. Fool me twice, shame on me. Keep your friends close and your enemies closer. It is better to be a living dog than a dead lion. We learn the lesson while we're young. Don't trust too much, forgive too much, believe too much, endure too much. But what if God took such an attitude with us? What if heaven's scorecard righteously declared one strike and you're out, or even three strikes and you're out? What if instead of wounded love, the father met the prodigal at the door with directions to the nearest halfway house? What if God insulated himself against the likelihood of our repeated mistakes, our continuing folly, our headstrong rebellions? The gospel couldn't be clearer. Love bears all things, believes all things, love hopes all things, endures all things. But God proves his love for us in that while we still were sinners, Christ died for us. Grace always takes unlikely risks, defies the odds, and chooses to believe that hearts can soften, pride may melt, and prodigals should get a full embrace. Accept the always reaching love that knows how grace will lead us home. And stay.

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1: In Matthew chapter 24, verse 44, Jesus Christ said, "Be ready, for in such an hour as you think not, the Son of Man is coming," talking about His second coming, His glorious return. I heard a story about a pastor who had a habit of telling his church members when they had problems that it could be worse, it could be worse. Well, one night, one of his church members went to bed and had an amazing dream. He dreamed that it was the big day of the Lord, the day of the second coming. He dreamed that the sky cracked open and Jesus came down with all the angels, and this was it. And then to his horror, he discovered he wasn't ready for heaven. He was a lost man. When he woke up in a cold sweat that day, he raced to his pastor and he sat down and he told his pastor the whole story. And his pastor looked at him and said, "It could be worse." And this man was just shocked. He said, "Pastor, how could anything be worse than being lost when Jesus Christ comes again?" And that pastor was a wise man. And he looked at his church member, put his arm around him, and then he said, "It would be worse if it wasn't a dream." And then he said, "Let's pray. Thank you. Thank God that you still have time to get ready and to give your heart to Jesus." And that story impresses me. Thank God that you have time, that I have time, this little window of time, as Jesus said in Matthew 24, verse 44, "Be ready, for in such an hour as you think not, the Son of Man is coming." Now is our time to get ready. Don't wait, don't put it off. You don't want to be lost when Jesus Christ comes again. So give Him your heart today, turn away from your sins, trust Him, choose to live for Him, and then you will be ready when He returns.
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That's 92.1 FM, KWJD, live from Onalaska, Washington, because faith meets the airwaves here. And the music, oh yeah, it slaps.

0: Pizza.
1: I'm Armenian. And I was born there, but I was raised in LA. I was a sophomore in high school, so give or take 15, 16 years old. And I had some idea about God because I was raised in a Christian home, but to know him as the Bible taught, no clue. I was really poor in math, so my mom took me to a math tutor every Sunday morning to sharpen my skills, if you will. And one particular Sunday morning, we were watching those Sunday morning TV shows where the preachers are preaching, and Doug Batchelor happened to be on. I paid attention. I'm like, Mom, makes pretty good sense though, because he was backing up with scripture. So once Doug Batchelor finished his sermon, the announcer said, if you're interested in Bible studies, you can go to the Amazing Facts website, and there's a link there for free Bible studies. So I said, I got spring break next week, might as well just do it because I have nothing else to do. Well, I did them for about 2-3 days nonstop. I was up until 2-3 in the morning doing the Bible study guides. And when I was done, I was like, wow, I have no idea about God. I thought I did, but I don't. So as I was beginning to learn all these things, my mom was open because she's the one who was actually watching the shows. And so she began to study alongside with me after my first lessons were done. And she embraced the truth because she was open to the truth. But what the real problem was my grandmother. Growing up in an Armenian home, if you ever go away from your own religion, from your own Christianity, it's like you're a heretic. So there was a war between myself and my grandma. So I had to study with her in her own language, in Armenian, to show from her Bible the things that I was learning was actually from the truth. So as my mom and I began to attend the church, we made a decision to get baptized as members. And so we got baptized some months later after doing some Bible studies with the pastor. And then I went to school and I said to my friends, I'm officially a Seventh-day Adventist, with a big grin on my face. And they said to me, what is that? It dawned on me, I'm a teenager, going to high school, I'm not ordained, I'm not a professor, I don't know much. I just know that I did some Bible studies, I learned about Christ, and now I'm sharing with those friends of mine. So I began to study with some of my friends in the school bus and in the class about the things I was learning, and I began to share the Bible study guides from Amazing Facts with them. And I gave them some DVDs from Amazing Facts as well. And I began to read and read, because as I was sharing things with people, they asked me questions about God, to which I said, let me get back to you. So I had to go back and purchase some more books and study out those topics so I can give them an answer. I probably ordered over $1,000 worth of books from Amazing Facts. Books on Revelation and Daniel and prophecy and the law and grace and all sorts of things. And so Amazing Facts was really crucial at that stage where it provided the resources I needed to know the Bible better and to share my faith with others. But it's funny how God works, because years later, they themselves got baptized in church. And when they came to me, they said, I am officially a Seventh-day Adventist myself. And to this very day, every Sabbath morning, my mom isn't able to go to church, but she watches Amazing Facts online every Sabbath as her divine worship. If it wasn't for Amazing Facts, I would have not known Christ. I would have not had that peace that he offers. And all these people who came to know Christ would have not had the opportunity. My name.
2: We mean well when we offer theories of God's grace. We say things like, grace is the application of the unlimited merits of Jesus to the unmeritorious lives of sinners. And then we actually wonder why millions of people don't get it. Someone has reminded us that good doctrine is only a description of a good relationship with God. And it's that relationship, that unwearied friendship between the Father and each of His children, that we need to keep talking about. Whether we are prodigal or homebound, there's just one God and Father of all, who is above all and through all and in all. When angry words give way to kind silences, we hear grace. When vengeful plans yield to awkward reconciliations, we see grace. When broken, bitter people are day by day becoming healed and healing people, we live grace. When dread and guilt give way to joy and liberation, we feel grace. Everything changes when grace arrives. The grace of God is more real, more solid, more substantial than our fear, or pain, or hate. There's nothing abstract about it. Put your whole weight on believing and stay in grace.
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1: 4 days ago, I was in California at a place called Weimar Institute for a series of talks that I was giving. And on a Friday afternoon, I took a long walk for about an hour out in the woods, just enjoying the day and getting my exercise and spending some time with Jesus, praying and thinking about the Bible. And I strongly sensed that God was talking to my heart, and He gave me four simple steps toward heaven. Steps to heaven, what to do to get into the kingdom of God. And I'd like to share those with you in this one and the next three talks after this. And the first step, it's very simple, it's very powerful. You don't have to do a lot, but it's based on Luke 11, verse 13, where Jesus said, "If you then, being evil, know how to give good gifts to your children, how much more shall your heavenly Father give the Holy Spirit to them that ask Him?" I don't know if you've ever really done this, if you've ever actually opened your mouth and prayed, "Dear God, dear Jesus, give me the Holy Spirit in my life." I encourage you to do that, to do what Jesus said. These four steps are things that we can do every day, and we need to do them every day. And so that's the first step. Number one, first step to heaven is to pray every day that Jesus will give you the Holy Spirit in your life. And if you'll do that, I promise you, things will start to happen. Your conscience will come alive. Your understanding of the Bible will become much deeper and powerful. And you'll be on the road to glory. So step number one, ask Jesus every day to give you the Holy Spirit. You won't be sorry.
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I grew up in a small town in Michigan, saying the Hail Mary, Our Fathers. We would go to Mass, light a candle, because this is what we do. I met my now husband when I was in X-ray school. He was kind of backsliding in his faith, and we would have conversations about the afterlife, evolution. We ended up getting married. We had a child. As time went on, you know, I watched scary movies and scary shows. I watched trash TV, you know, with mediums. So I, at the time, believed in ghosts, and I felt an immense amount of fear. And I was so paranoid, I thought, it truly felt like I was being haunted by something. I remembered my husband had brought up Amazing Facts and Pastor Doug, and I knew there had to be some kind of sermon about angels, ghosts, demons, something like that. Sure enough, there was, and I watched it, and I instantly felt better. I knew what Pastor Doug was saying was the truth, and I believed it, and that fear started to lift. And so I knew the only way to be released from this fear was to keep going. So I went on a binge of Amazing Facts. I read the books, I watched the movies on my tablet on their Amazing Facts AFTV YouTube channel. After I learned about the afterlife, I saw videos starting to pop up about baptism. As I kept diving deeper and deeper, I actually watched an Amazing Facts Changed Lives about a baptism. And after watching that, I was crying, and I decided right then, I made a promise to God that I will be baptized. And it was after that we started to go to church. It finally felt like things were aligned. We had we both had good jobs, a nice house, perfect little girl. And 2 months after I got baptized was when we got absolutely life-shattering news that our precious baby girl was diagnosed with a stage 4 cancer. It's been hard to have to deal with the fact that we might lose our daughter, and that if that's God's will, that when He comes again, He will make her whole. Going through this, it's been difficult, but we do have those sermons that I've watched before that have brought me comfort, and they're usually about weathering the storm. Pastor Doug, in one of them I remember specifically, would talk about how as long as we keep our eyes on Jesus through this storm, He will see us through. Learning all of those truths, I truly believe, set me up for this storm that we're going through. My name is Lindsay. Thank you for changing my life.

We trade our gifts on Christmas Eve or Christmas morn or some convenient holiday. We wait to see a grateful smile or wide-eyed wonder on a child's face, all quietly aware our turn is next. The next gift will be handed us. And though this pageant brings us joy and warms our hearts, we dare not say it represents the gospel, even though it's full of gifts. Our calculations typically are tuned to give of equal value. We won't embarrass others with extravagance that they can't match, nor do we like the debt we feel when we receive too much. But heaven gave extravagantly when heaven gave us Jesus. He came with nothing in his hands, but everything, all riches in his heart. His greatest joy is in our joy and in our inability to trade him anything in return. Grace is a gift we cannot earn and don't deserve and can't repay. We don't make things even by obedience or costly sums or kindly deeds that lessen obligation. He who owns the cattle on a thousand hills and all the hills isn't seeking reciprocity. Accept the gift. Embrace the child. Be overwhelmed with joy. And stay in grace. I'm Bill Knott, thanking you for listening to Grace Notes on Life Talk Radio. If you'd like to know more about grace, visit our website at moregracenotes.com.

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1: In the last program, I talked about four steps to heaven and gave you step number one, which is to pray every day for the Holy Spirit. Step number two is based on Matthew chapter 5, verse 8, where Jesus said, "Blessed are the pure in heart, for they shall see God." The Lord has strongly impressed my heart, my mind, that if Jesus can change my heart, everything else will follow. I like to garden. We've got a few fruit trees in our backyard, and lots of plants in the garden, and I've learned a lot about roots and growth and fruit. And the Bible uses words like this. It talks about trees and roots and fruit. And a lot of times we focus on the fruit, which really is our behavior, and we don't focus on the roots. And it's very clear in Scripture that if God can change the root, then the fruit will follow afterwards. And I can't think of a more powerful prayer than to ask Jesus every day, "Lord, give me a pure heart." And so that's what I encourage you to do. Pray for the Holy Spirit every day and ask Jesus to give you a pure heart. And if you do, I promise you, things will start happening in your life and the fruit will change, which means your behavior, your words, your attitudes, your actions, they will flow out of what God does inside of you. So will you do it? Pray every day, "Jesus, please give me a pure heart." And then if you do that, watch what God does.
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0: Welcome back to Walking on Water. I'm your host, Tom Maycumber. We play gospel bluegrass music, and today I have a special feature for you. We'll be profiling the music of the Forbes family, and we'll also consider Psalm 107, verse 43. Whoever is wise, let them attend to these things. Let them consider the steadfast love of the Lord. But now let's start the music with something from the Forbes family. This is the a cappella, I Feel Like My Time Ain't Long.
1: Well,

Life's Railway to Heaven. Those were the musicians at Doobie Shea Music. We're called Walking on Water. I'm Tom Maycumber. Acts 3 verse 6 is the end of one story about a beggar where Peter said, I don't have any silver or gold for you, but I'll give you what I have. In the name of Jesus Christ the Nazarene, get up and walk. This is Marty Raybon. Get up in Jesus' name.

Before the Fire Comes Down, that was the Del McCurry Band. We're called Walking on Water, and I'm Tom Maycumber. I first became aware of the wasp nest inside the gas compartment on the side of my car when I reached my hand inside and began unscrewing the gas cap, only to be stung twice. At first, I didn't realize what was happening. I felt something brush against my finger and then sharp pain. But it was another second before I could react and pull my hand away, but not before the second sting. I learned something from that experience. Now in the spring, when wasps are busy making their nests, I make sure to look inside the gas cap compartment before reaching inside. The Book of Proverbs says over and over that it is a wise person who seeks to increase their knowledge. It doesn't teach that only those who have amassed great knowledge are wise, but rather a wise person is someone who wants to learn more and who is willing to learn more. And David had this specific advice in Psalm 103, verse 43, for those who are willing to learn more. Whoever is wise, let him attend to these things. Let him consider the steadfast love of the Lord. Here is Doyle Austin and Quicksilver, God is Love.

I'm Tom Maycumber. We're called Walking on Water. We play gospel bluegrass music. And here is Nashville's Farmhands, This Time's for the Lord.

I'm Tom Maycumber, and I want to thank you for joining me here today at Walking on Water, where we are celebrating the gospel with gospel bluegrass music. From Littlestown, Pennsylvania, the Forbes family were one of the first all-gospel bands in bluegrass. Comprised of four siblings and one friend, they began playing in church and in 1982 released their first album. They were showcased at IBMA in 1995, and Ron Block was so impressed with them that he produced their next album. From 1988 to 1993, they took a break from performing, and in the late 1990s, they stopped for good, but their music remains some of the most highly regarded gospel bluegrass ever. I'd like to feature for you the gospel sound of the Forbes family, and first, from 1995 with Ron Block producing, this is Heaven on My Knees.

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Here they are again, I'll Look to Him.

You're listening to Walking on Water. I'm Tom Maycumber. We play gospel bluegrass music, and that was our featured group for today, the Forbes Family, with The Whale Swallowed Jonah. Here they are one more time, Sacred Memories.

0: I'm Tom Maycumber, and you've been listening to Walking on Water. Today we feature the gospel sound of Littletown, Pennsylvania's Forbes family. And we also consider that the book of Proverbs says over and over that it is a wise person who seeks to increase their knowledge. It doesn't teach that only those who have amassed great knowledge are wise, but rather a wise person is someone who wants to learn more and who is willing to learn more. My prayer this week is that we will all be willing to learn more about God through His Son Jesus. Thank you for listening, and until next time we meet, have a blessed week in Jesus.
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3: This is part three of my little mini-series on four steps to heaven. The first step we talked about before is to pray every day for the Holy Spirit. The second step is to pray every day that Jesus will give you a pure heart. This morning when I woke up, I rolled over on my bed, got on my knees on my bed before my feet hit the floor, and I did exactly that. I remember specifically praying for the Holy Spirit and praying for a new heart, a pure heart. Now the third step is found in Psalm 119 verse 11, and it says, "Your word," this is David's prayer, "have I hidden in my heart that I might not sin against you." God's word is a living word, and it is so powerful. And the third step is to memorize scripture, to meditate on God's word sometime every day. I remember meeting a college student at Andrews University, and we sat in the cafeteria having a meal, and he said, "Steve, I grew up in the church, and it was just pretty much a formal religion for me, but in the last couple months, I have been memorizing scripture, meditating on the Bible, hiding God's word in my heart." And he looked at me and he said, "Steve, this is changing my life." And I tell you, it can change your life. It has changed and continues to change my life. So number one, pray every day for the Holy Spirit. Number two, ask Jesus to give you a pure heart. And number three, memorize scripture. Hide God's word in your heart. Think about it during the day. And again, I promise you that if you will do that, just watch what God does, how He changes your life.
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5: I grew up in a neighborhood in Northwest D.C., a neighborhood called Petworth. I went to a private school, and I didn't fit in well at school because I was from an inner-city neighborhood. I didn't feel well at home because I went to a private school. I've always been a people pleaser, so I would do what they did, and they started drinking. I started drinking. They started smoking marijuana. I smoked marijuana. Once I became aware of girls and what male-female relationships were all about, I was off to the races with these guys. So we started partying every weekend. And we stay out to all hours of the evening. My homework didn't get done. My grades suffered because of it. And as soon as I went to college at a Catholic university here, I started smoking hashish. And back in those days, you could smoke in class. I loved the way it made me feel. I didn't have to worry about it. I fit in. I was fun. People liked being with me. I was kind of the life of the party. I came out of my shell. And shortly thereafter, in my mid-20s, I was working at one of the biggest computer companies after graduating college, one of the biggest computer companies on the planet at the time. And I had money, I had women, I had car every 2 years. My job performance started to suffer. Nothing else was the same in my life. I started missing work. I would get hired, maybe even be promoted. I did really well. 3 or 4 months in, 5 months in, 4 to 6 months, I would lose the job. I've forgotten more jobs than I can remember. I needed to smoke on a daily basis, all day, every day, and that costs money. So then I started getting into stealing. I'm stealing from family and friends, and when that ran out and people would stop, were not trusting me anymore, I started to rob people. My family didn't want anything to do with me. My friends didn't want anything to do with me. People, when I called people, they didn't answer the phone. When I knocked on the door, they didn't answer the door. I purchased a house, and a young lady and I purchased it together, and we were going to move in together. And that fell by the wayside because I started smoking, and I started taking things from the house and selling them. I started taking her personal items and selling them. I started stealing from her purse. I started stealing from stores. I mean, pizza delivery guys were like an ATM. Nothing mattered. I've been homeless about 4 or 5 times in my life, and each time was drug related. Each time I chose to do drugs rather than to live with this person, that whoever it was I was dating. During all this time, my sister and her family, they would engage me, they would take me to church. I met this woman who happened to be going to my church, and I didn't even know it. And she was taking Bible studies from her brother-in-law and her sister, who were church leaders. They heard about a seminar by Doug Batchelor in Amazing Facts called The Prophecy Code. I learned about this, the true meaning of the Sabbath. I learned about my health issues and how diet and exercise can positively affect my health and my well-being. I learned about forgiveness from God. For me, I took to Pastor Doug right away because of the way he spoke, his cadences, the way he talked was so, it was just like he was talking to me. He gave out his book, The Richest Caveman. And when I read that book, I was astonished at all the things he had been through. His story was not exactly like mine, but it was a lot like mine. I just identified with it right from the start. I thank God that I went to that Prophecy Code seminar because it was my introduction to the truth. And I even go to YouTube and catch some of the seminars, other seminars that they've had, you know, over the years. And I do it because I still feel a connection. It's like my roots. It's like my foundation was built on Amazing Facts. And I like the free offers they give. I can imagine the call taker on the other end when I call the 800 number. Hi, Daryl. How are you? Which free gift would you like today? I can't imagine life without getting those free offers because those books are just so well written. It's just like they're written for me. I really do appreciate Amazing Facts and those from Doug Batchelor because they helped bring me to where I am today. My name is Daryl. You and Amazing Facts have changed.

joyful and triumphant, O come ye, to Bethlehem. 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Triumphant is a claim that stays a year or two or ten away. We've lost the cadence in our rhyme. We've lost the ones we love to time or dimming memory or disease. 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Yet still we tread with hopes that cling. 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On each hard day, through each dark night, there is a God who makes things right. O come, ye worried and undone. 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O come, ye broken and confused. O come, ye bullied and abused. 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So stay in grace.

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0: hear?
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2: This Day with God, a devotional by Ellen White. August 22nd, God's claim on you.

0: love. God's claim on you. Yield yourselves unto God as those that are alive from the dead, and your members as instruments of righteousness unto God. Romans chapter 6, verse 13. If you expect to be loved of God and to retain the presence of holy angels, you must have a submissive spirit. Be willing to be instructed and to be led, and seek to follow in the path of virtue and holiness. God has claims upon you. He has blessed you with life and with health and with capabilities, reasoning powers that you may, if you will, greatly improve or you may abuse by yielding these powers or qualities of mind to the control of Satan. You are responsible for the ability which God has given you. You may, by making the most of your privileges, fit yourself for a position of usefulness and duty. You need not be aspiring to do a great work, aspiring after great things, but you may be doing your work, small though it may be, feeling your responsibility of doing this work to God's acceptance. And when you do this small work all right, God will entrust to you a still greater work. There is importance attached to the course you pursue. Angels of God are watching to see what character she develops. God is weighing moral worth, and a record is kept in heaven for your acts of all your deeds, and you will meet this record by and by. Remember, God will make use of all his children if they will surrender to him. He has a place and work for all. There are many, you among the number, who think it not possible that God can use them. Think not this longer. You may do your little work in a manner to glorify God. The real does not refuse to pursue its narrow channel because it is not a river. The grass does not refuse to grow because it has not the proportions of stately trees. The star does not refuse to shine because it is not the sun. Oh no! Everything in nature has its appointed work and murmurs not at its position. In spiritual things, every man and woman has his or her own peculiar sphere and vocation. The interest God requires will be proportionate to the amount of entrusted capital according to the measure of the gift of Christ. Now is your time and privilege to show a stability of character that will make you of real moral worth. Christ has a right to your service. Yield to him heartily. This Day with God, August 22nd.
1: I encourage you to be ye doers of the word and not hearers only. Thank you for listening, and be sure to join us tomorrow for your daily devotional reading.

0: Amazing facts change lives.
1: I'd have to say that I had a wonderful childhood growing up. I went to a private school up until the seventh grade, till junior high. I believe it was at that point in junior high that my life began to change. Going from a Christian education into a public school was a big difference. There was a lot of secular influence, peer pressure. And for me, it was the music. I started listening to heavy metal music. Every concert that would come to town, I was there. It had a profound effect on me. I started using marijuana probably at the age of 14. I started drinking, using a lot of cocaine, and that led to methamphetamine, and that completely changed my life. I dropped out of high school my sophomore year and went to work. I would get off of work and we'd go into the bar until 2 o'clock in the morning, and I'd get back up at 5 and I'd go back at it again 6-7 days a week. At the age of 20, I lost my dad to a heart attack. I didn't know how to handle the loss, so I tried to mask my pain with alcohol and drugs. Got 3 DUIs in 1 year, was arrested. They gave me a year in the county jail. And the moment I got out, I went back to doing the same thing, hanging with the same people, the same crowd. I was involved in a hit-and-run motorcycle accident, and I was charged with a felony DUI. Even though at the time of the accident I was not under the influence, I still had methamphetamine in my system. At my sentencing date, I left the courtroom and I didn't come back. And that left me with a felony warrant. And I had fallen asleep at a park, and I woke up to a park ranger knocking on my window. I knew I was wanted, and I knew that I was not gonna just turn myself in. I turned to him and I made the comment, "Not today." And I took off. I led 5 different agencies on about a 35-minute chase. And I realized at the point that I wasn't going to get away and that this was going to end up either me killing somebody or myself. And so I made a decision to pull over. At that point, everything that I had, I lost. I was sentenced to 2 years in state prison. And it was there that God got a hold of me. And it was through Amazing Facts Ministries. I remember listening on my radio to Pastor Doug Batchelor. I wanted to get to know the Bible. I wanted to know God. And so my aunt, Marilyn, sent me the Amazing Facts study guides. And it was there that my relationship with Christ began. I had called home and I knew my mother wasn't doing well, but I didn't realize that she had cancer. She had about a 30% chance of making it through her surgery. She had told the doctors that she was not going to have chemo and she was not going to have radiation, that if her God was going to save her, then he would save her. I remember hanging up the phone to what I thought was my last conversation with my mom. I turned around, I got down on my knees, and I prayed to God. And I said, "God, if you're there, please save my mother. Wherever you lead me in life, whatever you want me to do, I am yours." And I had a feeling of such peace that I knew that my mother was going to be okay and that my life was going to change. There are no words that I can adequately express to Amazing Facts and to Pastor Doug to say thank you to all those people who support the ministry. I am a product of your support. My life has changed because of this ministry. And I thank you from the bottom of my heart.

Line up 15 people and ask each in turn to quietly repeat a simple three-point story from one to the other. You know what happens. The story inevitably changes. We hear differently. Our vocabularies aren't the same. And some of us improve the story with elements uniquely ours. So it is with the good news of salvation. Popular variations include, "You are saved by obediently following Jesus," or "Jesus fills the gap between your effort and the expectations of God's law." Even the Apostle Paul, just 30 years after Jesus' resurrection, complained of a different gospel that followed close behind his preaching and teaching, aimed at pulling new believers back into the clutches of legalism. That's why Paul wrote what we must constantly reread. "For by grace you have been saved through faith, and this is not your own doing, it is the gift of God, not the result of works, so that no one may boast." It takes great grace to not claim credit for what only Jesus could do. Our vanity insists that God helps those who help themselves. But the undiluted gospel still proclaims God proves his love for us in that while we still were sinners, Christ died for us. Grace is the unimproved truth about how God saves us. There is no other gospel. So stay in grace.

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1: This is part four of my little mini-series called Four Steps to Heaven. The last few programs we've talked about, step number one is to pray every day for the Holy Spirit. Step number two is

0: to pray every day that Jesus will give you a pure heart. And step number three is to memorize scripture, to meditate on God's word. Are you ready for step number four? Here it is. And it's very simple, and we can all do this, and we need to do it every day, and that is to trust in Jesus Christ, not in ourselves. And that step is based upon Ephesians chapter 1, verse 12, where Paul talks about we who first trusted Christ should be to the praise of his glory. And then in verse 13, he said, in him you also trusted. Let me say that again. In him you also trusted. Do you trust in Jesus with your whole heart, with your whole life? Is your confidence in him and not in yourself? I remember seeing a little plaque on somebody's refrigerator, and it was a person talking, and it said, it was a little prayer, and it said, Lord, I found the problem. It's me. And then the second half of the little plaque said, my child, I've got the answer. It's me. And isn't that just so simple and yet so powerful? The answer to our problems, the answer to our eternity, to our need for eternal life, is Jesus Christ. And so step number four is to do this, where the Bible says, in him you also trusted. If you'll pray every day for the Holy Spirit, pray for a pure heart, memorize scripture, and trust in Jesus Christ, I promise you, you'll be there. I hope to see you there someday soon.
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And the music, oh yeah, it slaps.

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1: This Day with God, a devotional by Ellen White. August 22nd, God's claim on you.

0: love. God's claim on you. Yield yourselves unto God as those that are alive from the dead, and your members as instruments of righteousness unto God. Romans chapter 6, verse 13. If you expect to be loved of God and to retain the presence of holy angels, you must have a submissive spirit. Be willing to be instructed and to be led, and seek to follow in the path of virtue and holiness. God has claims upon you. He has blessed you with life and with health and with capabilities, reasoning powers that you may, if you will, greatly improve or you may abuse by yielding these powers or qualities of mind to the control of Satan. You are responsible for the ability which God has given you. You may, by making the most of your privileges, fit yourself for a position of usefulness and duty. You need not be aspiring to do a great work, aspiring after great things, but you may be doing your work, small though it may be, feeling your responsibility of doing this work to God's acceptance. And when you do this small work all right, God will entrust to you a still greater work. There is importance attached to the course you pursue. Angels of God are watching to see what character she develops. God is weighing moral worth, and a record is kept in heaven for your acts of all your deeds, and you will meet this record by and by. Remember, God will make use of all his children if they will surrender to him. He has a place and work for all. There are many, you among the number, who think it not possible that God can use them. Think not this longer. You may do your little work in a manner to glorify God. The real does not refuse to pursue its narrow channel because it is not a river. The grass does not refuse to grow because it has not the proportions of stately trees. The star does not refuse to shine because it is not the sun. Oh no! Everything in nature has its appointed work and murmurs not at its position. In spiritual things, every man and woman has his or her own peculiar sphere and vocation. The interest God requires will be proportionate to the amount of entrusted capital according to the measure of the gift of Christ. Now is your time and privilege to show a stability of character that will make you of real moral worth. Christ has a right to your service. Yield to him heartily. This Day with God, August 22nd.
1: I encourage you to be ye doers of the word and not hearers only. Thank you for listening, and be sure to join us tomorrow for your daily devotional reading.

is Bernard. I grew up in Washington Heights in Harlem. There was a lot of hustling and stuff going on. After my dad left at a young age, I kind of took to the streets. I would go to clubs and try and get in with a couple friends and try to become a rapper or a DJ, you know. My mom saw my struggles. She saw me in the streets hustling. She saw me doing all kinds of things. My mom prayed for me even when I was in prison. I really wanted to take my life. I had a knife to my throat. I was just tired of the lifestyle and the games. I really was at the end of my rope. There was nothing no one can tell me. And I went to see my mom. She told me about a pastor named Doug Batchelor. And she told me about this movie, Final Events. And when I saw that video, it blew me away. It really shook me up. Dealing with the end time, dealing with the true church. And, you know, I wanted to know more. And she invited me to her church, and they had a video with Pastor Doug. He was giving his testimony, and I was into gymnastics, and he did some gymnastic stunts right there, and I couldn't believe it. I was like, who is this guy? And I was like, wow, man, this has got to be God leading me to the right place. And I really started getting into the studies more because I could connect, you know, there was a connection. And I started reading more about the Sabbath in my Bible. And the Lord just kept speaking to me. I knew this was truth. I learned so much on how to love, how to forgive, how to speak to other people. And I felt at such peace in my life when I really accepted the Sabbath. Amazing Facts opened up a whole new life to me. I was able to see my potential coming from the dark side, the streets of Harlem. I couldn't believe it myself. Here I am studying about the Bible, studying the Amazing Facts study guides, and I believe the Lord was bringing me to a new field, which is the mission field. I would never believe it, a young New York City street kid. Here I am going to different countries, preaching the gospel. And Amazing Facts gave me that.

We mean well when we offer theories of God's grace. We say things like, grace is the application of the unlimited merits of Jesus to the unmeritorious lives of sinners. And then we actually wonder why millions of people don't get it. Someone has reminded us that good doctrine is only a description of a good relationship with God. And it's that relationship, that unwearied friendship between the Father and each of His children, that we need to keep talking about. Whether we are prodigal or homebound, there's just one God and Father of all, who is above all and through all and in all. When angry words give way to kind silences, we hear grace. When vengeful plans yield to awkward reconciliations, we see grace. When broken, bitter people are day by day becoming healed and healing people, we live grace. When dread and guilt give way to joy and liberation, we feel grace. Everything changes when grace arrives. The grace of God is more real, more solid, more substantial than our fear, or pain, or hate. There's nothing abstract about it. Put your whole weight on believing, and stay in grace.

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1: This is a kale plant from my garden. At least it was a healthy kale plant, but as you can see, it's been cut off. I don't know if you can see this, but this is a worm. This is called a cutworm, and I picked both of these out of my garden this morning. I've been doing battle with these worms. Thankfully, I've learned to plant enough plants to factor in some attrition. But anyway, I went out this morning and saw that

0: This plant had been cut off, and that's what these worms do. They come out at night, they creep along the soil, and they find the little plants that are growing, and they crawl up, and then they just eat right through, and that's the end of the plant. And when this program is over, that worm will meet his demise. This reminds me of Matthew chapter 5, verse 30, where Jesus said, "If your right hand offends you, cut it off and cast it from you, for it is profitable for you that one of your members should perish, and not that your whole body should be cast into hell." The Bible is very clear that if we have any sin in our lives, that we really need to not be kind to that sin, not to be merciful to that sin, not to embrace it, but to cut it off and to get it out of our lives, because that sin can destroy us. Just like that little worm has destroyed at least one of my plants and maybe others. And so may God impress you with the words of Jesus Christ, that if there's sin in your life, ask Jesus to help you to cut it out, to get rid of it, because that sin could lead you into the lake of fire. Do what I'm going to do to that worm, and ask Jesus to take all sin out of your life and to prepare you for heaven.
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1: Maranatha, the Lord is coming. A devotional by Ellen White. August 22nd. Time of sealing soon over.

0: done. Time of sealing soon over. I must work the works of him that sent me while it is day. The night cometh when no man can work. John chapter 9, verse 4. The sealing time is very short and will soon be over. Now is the time while the four angels are holding the four winds to make our calling and election sure. I was pointed down to the time when the third angel's message was closing. The power of God had rested upon his people. They had accomplished their work and were prepared for the trying hour before them. They had received the latter rain, or refreshing from the presence of the Lord, and the living testimony had been revived. The last great warning had sounded everywhere, and it had stirred up and enraged the inhabitants of the earth who would not receive the message. I saw angels hurrying to and fro in heaven. An angel with a writer's inkhorn by his side returned from the earth and reported to Jesus that his work was done, and the saints were numbered and sealed. Then I saw Jesus throw down the censer. He raised his hands and with a loud voice said, "It is done." I also saw that many do not realize what they must be in order to live in the sight of the Lord without a high priest in the sanctuary through the time of trouble. Those who receive the seal of the living God and are protected in the time of trouble must reflect the image of Jesus fully. I saw that many were neglecting the preparation so needful and were looking to the time of refreshing and the latter rain to fit them to stand in the day of the Lord and to live in his sight. Oh, how many I saw in the time of trouble without a shelter. When Jesus leaves the sanctuary, then they who are holy and righteous will be holy and righteous still. For all their sins will then be blotted out, and they will be sealed with the seal of the living God. But those that are unjust and filthy will be unjust and filthy still, for then there will be no priest in the sanctuary to offer their sacrifices, their confessions, and their prayers before the Father's throne. Therefore, what is done to rescue souls from the coming storm of wrath must be done before Jesus leaves the most holy place of the heavenly sanctuary. Maranatha, the Lord is coming.
1: I encourage you to be ye doers of the word and not hearers only. Thank you for listening, and be sure to join us tomorrow for your daily devotional reading.

0: We were living in Phoenix at the time, a big metropolitan area, and you started watching the Millennium series.
1: Yeah.
0: And so then we would pick a topic for the week, and then we would do a Bible study together. And so we just experienced that kind of
1: revival
0: and reformation. And so we were changing lifestyle habits, and we got pregnant with Nico in 2011.
1: And we're like, you know, we just can't get past that the principal is saying that we should come to Canada.
0: About a month after we had been here, a little bump popped up on Nico's, right in here, his cheek. So I take him to the family doctor, and the family doctor's like, oh, it's probably just a cyst. So on December 21st, we went in thinking it would just be a day surgery. We would plan to leave by like noon and be on our way. The plastic surgeon came out after the surgery and told us that it was not a cyst. It became very clear once they went in there that it was a cancerous tumor.
1: With a very
0: poor prognosis.
1: Yeah.
0: It was very scary. So a lot of this year has been chemo treatments, which will leave him not feeling well, or his immune system gets wiped out. So then we have to do a lot of church at home. So so amazing adventures, right? We've watched a lot of that for home church, and that's been really, really interesting and fun for him and his brother and us as a family to watch. Mm-hmm. And we're so thankful for stuff like that to be, so that we can still have a Sabbath experience even though we have to be home. So it's been good for our hearts to see him really connect with Pastor Doug.
1: Pastor Doug's amazing adventures really resonate with him because he mixes the stories with the Bible and the amazing facts about history. And Nico really likes history, and so we ran into some people who mentioned that that Pastor Doug would be here to preach, and Nico got excited.
2: Like immediately, I was like, okay, yeah, I want to go.
1: Depending on how his blood counts are, it affects if he gets chemo certain times, and so you never know in the future what days will line up with what. And it turned out that this week was going to be a 5-day chemo, which we were bummed about because that means most likely won't feel up to coming. So, you know, we'll just watch it from home, easy enough to do.
2: I had chemo and I felt sick, but I still wanted to come.
1: He said he wanted to go. And so I'm a little concerned because you never know when, you know, how he'd feel. And he does throw up on occasion. So that night he's like, I want to sit up front and, you know, I think I'm feeling good enough.
2: I was really excited that I could actually see him. It would be a good feeling and something I wouldn't forget for the rest of my life if I did.
3: We are the Courses, and thank you for changing our lives.

within the castle of our fears. Inside the moat well filled with pride, we wonder why this life we chose seems lonely and unhappy. Our citadel seems much more like a prison. We wanted strength, we said, so we built battlements and gates to keep our painful secrets safe. We rarely let the drawbridge down, for we have much to guard. But from the turret we can see a joyous life we long to live, a liberated life, well filled with love, with kindly people laughing, caring, trusting, and forgiving. Grace always builds for us communities of hope. It brings companions who, like us, once lived behind grim castle walls. We learn in time the undefended life, where broken people are made whole, where we admit how much we need the healing freely ours in Jesus. 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We drain the moat. 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For freedom, Christ has set us free. And so we find the life we crave, where we are neither lonely in our sins nor alone in our salvation. 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Come down, come out, we chorus at the stones. Come live the shared, abundant life Christ promises to prisoners. And all who do can stay in grace.

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1: 2 days ago, something happened that really touched my heart. My little girl, her name is Abby, she likes bugs, and she has a bug bottle, and she'll catch little bugs and put them in her bottle. And she had an ant inside this bottle, and after a few days, it died. And so 2 days ago, I was just playing with my kids and didn't really think much about it, but I said, hey, let's have a little funeral for this ant. So we went over to my daughter's dollhouse, and we put the ant in a little container, and we stuck it in the elevator on the top of the dollhouse, and we lowered him down, and then I had a little service for him, and I said, this is his last journey, and I said, ashes to ashes, dust to dust, this is the end of the ant. Well, just a few minutes later, my little boy looked at me, Seth, he's six, and he got all choked up, and he said, my throat hurts. And then he started crying, and he crawled behind me and just wept. And when I finally figured out what was going on, I said, Seth, when Jesus comes, he's going to get rid of death. And Seth cried, and he said, Daddy, when is Jesus going to get rid of death? In his little heart, he was just affected by that little funeral service. And it reminds me, and I read this verse to my family at worship that night. In Revelation 21, verse 4, the Bible says that one of these days God shall wipe away all tears from their eyes, and there shall be no more death, neither sorrow nor crying, neither shall there be any more pain, for the former things have passed away. One of these days Jesus is going to get rid of death, and it's not just going to apply to little ants, but especially to human beings. May that day come soon, and may we each give our hearts to Jesus and trust Him and look forward to the day when death is gone and only love will be here forever.
0: If you enjoyed this short devotional with Steve Wolberg, you can hear more messages online at His Voice.

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1: Our High Calling, a devotional by Ellen White. August 22nd, not easily provoked.

0: not easily provoked. Charity suffereth long and is kind. Charity envieth not. Charity vaunteth not itself, is not puffed up, doth not behave itself unseemly, seeketh not her own, is not easily provoked, thinketh no evil. 1 Corinthians chapter 13, verses 4 and 5. Many have a vivid, unsanctified sensitiveness which keeps them constantly on the alert for some word, some look, or some action which they can construe as a lack of respect and appreciation. All this must be overcome. Everyone should go forward in the fear of God, doing his best without being troubled by praise or offended by censure, serving God fervently, and learning to place the most favorable interpretation upon whatever in others may seem offensive. We may expect that false reports will circulate about us, but if we follow a straight course, if we remain indifferent to these things, others will also be indifferent. Let us leave to God the care of our reputation. Slander can be lived down by our manner of living. It is not lived down by words of indignation. Let our great anxiety be to act in the fear of God and show by our conduct that these reports are false. No one can injure our character as much as ourselves. It is the weak trees and tottering houses that need to be constantly propped up. When we show ourselves so anxious to protect our reputation against attacks from the outside, we give the impression that it is not blameless before God and that it needs, therefore, to be continually bolstered up. It does not behoove those from whom Jesus has so much to bear, in their failings and perversity, to be ever mindful of slights and real or imaginary offense. The heart filled with that love which thinketh no evil will not be on the watch to notice discourtesies and grievances of which he may be the object. The will of God is that his love shall close the eyes, the ears, and the heart to all such provocations and to all the suggestions with which Satan would fill them. There is a noble majesty in the silence of the one exposed to evil surmising or outrage. To be master of one's spirit is to be stronger than kings or conquerors. Our High Calling, August 22nd.
1: I encourage you to be ye doers of the word and not hearers only. Thank you for listening, and be sure to join us tomorrow for your daily devotional reading.

I went to academy, the academy at Auburn. I believed in God and stuff, but I don't know if anything actually became real in my life when I was younger. I heard the stories, you know, of Jonah and all the famous ones in the Bible there. I didn't deny that there was a God, but I just thought, I'm not good enough for God. You know, I've prayed and asked Him to be good before and straighten me out, but it just never happened. I got addicted to alcohol and pain pills. And I liked drinking, and it was fun at first. I had a surgery on my neck. They fused a couple vertebrae together. They gave me a big bottle of these Vicodin, and I noticed they just made me feel wonderful. So I started eating those. I found this girl finally, and she would call me, and we had a good thing going. It's kind of hard to get hooked up with pills, you know, but she did a good job. About a week later, she OD'd, and she died. And I thought, wow. I thought it was pretty much my turn, but I prayed to God and said, God, help me. And I haven't prayed to God for 30 years. So I told my sisters, and maybe a week later, both my sisters and my brother, they packed me in the car. Anyway, they ended up taking me to a treatment facility. I was at treatment center for about a week. And on a Friday night, I opened up my suitcase, and there was a book in there my sister had put. It was called The Big Prayer Book. I don't know who wrote it or anything. And along with it, I found a note my mom had written me. It said, Brad, God's big enough to handle anything. You know, just ask Him, He'll help you. So I did. I prayed to God and said, if you're real, show me. And I started reading the Bible. And in doing this, I get up to Isaiah 65, and it says, God chose you. You know, you weren't looking for God, but He chose you. And of all the drugs I've done, of all the exciting things I've done, I would have never thought that that could come from reading the Bible. And it's beyond anything that I've ever done. So, my name is Brad Agnew, and I've reclaimed my faith.

Lord, teach us to pray. The men who urged Jesus to educate them about prayer weren't immature or novices. Each of them had prayed in penitence, for safety, for a good night's catch, as part of a life story that led them to careers in fishing, tax collecting, and even political activism. But they had heard from Jesus, from time in close with Jesus, a whole new way of praying, one that began with an entirely new view of God. Gone was the angry, frowning deity of their imaginations, the God who was always disappointed with them. For they had heard their master call this God his Father, even Daddy. The grace they found in Jesus opened up a whole new way to pray. And they were hungry to know more, learn more, pray more. Grace made them passionate about prayer. So it will be with us. When we discover what has always been true, that we are loved and held as closely as a parent holds us, that we were truly, eagerly embraced before we had a righteous thought, we unclench our bodies and our minds. Our prayer becomes an easy, reverent conversation warmed by love, and all our fears diminish. The Father who loved this world so much that he gave Jesus to us rejoices when we trust him, welcome him, and tell him everything. Grace leads us first to gratitude, and gratitude to prayer. So stay in grace.

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1: Revelation 14, verse 10 is a solemn verse, and it describes the wrath of God being poured out without mixture on those that get the mark of the beast. I used to use Roundup. I don't use it anymore because I'm concerned about the chemicals, but I used to use Roundup on my property in California a few years ago, and you use Roundup. It's a chemical to kill weeds, and it's so strong that you normally don't use it undiluted. You always mix it with water. You take a little bit of Roundup, put it in water, and then spray it on your weeds or whatever you want to kill, and that's the end. And as I think about this verse, the wrath of God being poured out without mixture, the only person that's ever experienced anything like this in history was Jesus Christ. In Gethsemane and on the cross, he bore the wrath of God, the justice of God, the pure justice of God, without any mixture of mercy. And he did it for you and he did it for me, so that if we repent of our sins and trust in him, he can extend to us his mercy, because he took our justice in our place because he loves us. May God help us to see the power of Gethsemane and the power of the cross and give our lives to Jesus, so that there's no room in our foreheads for the mark of the beast or for sin or for Satan or for anything else that's evil. So we don't have to worry about the wrath of God coming without any mixture of mercy, because we have responded to God's mercy. We love Jesus and we are choosing to follow him with all of our hearts. May that be our experience every day until he comes. May we have no mixture of self as we surrender our lives to Jesus 100%.
0: If you enjoyed this short devotional with Steve Wolberg, you can hear more messages online at hisvoicetoday.com.

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And the music, oh yeah, it slaps.

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1: Maranatha, the Lord is coming. A devotional by Ellen White. August 22nd. Time of sealing soon over.

0: again. Time of sealing soon over. I must work the works of him that sent me while it is day. The night cometh when no man can work. John chapter 9, verse 4. The sealing time is very short and will soon be over. Now is the time while the four angels are holding the four winds to make our calling and election sure. I was pointed down to the time when the third angel's message was closing. The power of God had rested upon his people. They had accomplished their work and were prepared for the trying hour before them. They had received the latter rain, or refreshing from the presence of the Lord, and the living testimony had been revived. The last great warning had sounded everywhere, and it had stirred up and enraged the inhabitants of the earth who would not receive the message. I saw angels hurrying to and fro in heaven. An angel with a writer's inkhorn by his side returned from the earth and reported to Jesus that his work was done, and the saints were numbered and sealed. Then I saw Jesus throw down the censer. He raised his hands and with a loud voice said, "It is done." I also saw that many do not realize what they must be in order to live in the sight of the Lord without a high priest in the sanctuary through the time of trouble. Those who receive the seal of the living God and are protected in the time of trouble must reflect the image of Jesus fully. I saw that many were neglecting the preparation so needful and were looking to the time of refreshing and the latter rain to fit them to stand in the day of the Lord and to live in his sight. Oh, how many I saw in the time of trouble without a shelter. When Jesus leaves the sanctuary, then they who are holy and righteous will be holy and righteous still. For all their sins will then be blotted out, and they will be sealed with the seal of the living God. But those that are unjust and filthy will be unjust and filthy still, for then there will be no priest in the sanctuary to offer their sacrifices, their confessions, and their prayers before the Father's throne. Therefore, what is done to rescue souls from the coming storm of wrath must be done before Jesus leaves the most holy place of the heavenly sanctuary. Maranatha, the Lord is coming.
1: I encourage you to be ye doers of the word and not hearers only. Thank you for listening, and be sure to join us tomorrow for your daily devotional reading.

0: of being alone has kind of followed me all the way through. Both my parents had come to the Lord before I was born. I'm the fourth in a family of five. And so I grew up in a family that was very saturated with God. I never really had a big group of friends. I was homeschooled, for which I'm very grateful. But for whatever reason, I seemed to always find myself alone. We moved a couple times, and it seemed like we would always move, and if there were any friends there, they'd leave. Or somebody would move, and then close to us, and then we would move. And I don't think I got angry with God, but I kind of questioned why, and I find more and more in my experience that it's okay to have questions. It's okay to ask questions. It's okay to ask hard questions. And that God is a big enough God that you can come to Him with whatever bone you have to pick and just ask away. Because He has answers to questions you don't even know how to ask. As I got closer to God, I started to be able to be thankful for the alone times and realize that that is probably what has made me who I am and given me the experience with God that I have now, is because I was forced in that aloneness to seek God. I turned to God, and it's just been beautiful. The place where I feel most comfortable is being alone with God. My name is Janae, and I reclaimed my faith.
1: The words were angry, tight, and cold. We spat out syllables designed to wound, expose, pronounce, condemn. And then we crouch behind dark curtains, grieving for the pain we've caused, the lack of laughter where we live, the friendship stalled or even broken. We cannot see a way back home, and time drags wearily toward night. But there is light and warmth and grace for us. The Bible says God was in Christ, reconciling the world to Himself, no longer counting people's sins against them, and He gave us this wonderful message of reconciliation. We reconcile when we restart the conversation pain has paused. We choose to move beyond this dry impasse into the ease and laughter we once knew. Because of grace, our friendly options flower like deserts do from nighttime rain. The miracles of grace first happen to us and then through us. Because we are embraced by God, we learn the language that rebuilds. I'm asking your forgiveness. I want us to be friends again. And somewhere, God, who never pauses or desists, is smiling as we practice grace. The love that saves us makes us kind. So stay in grace.

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1: In Psalm 51, verse 2, David prayed, "Wash me thoroughly from my iniquity and cleanse me from my sin." We need to be thoroughly cleansed from the evil of this world and of sin and of the ways of the devil. It reminds me of a little experience my wife and I had in California a few years ago when we had a little dog named Rerun. Rerun had a little doggy door from the house to the garage, and one evening he went through the doggy door into the garage and he met a skunk. And a stupid dog, he tried to attack the skunk, and you can guess what happened. He came back through the doggy door into the house, and I tell you, that house just smelled awful. So my wife took the dog and threw him in the bathtub, and she did a whole lot of scrubbing and washing and cleaning. She used tomato juice, which she had heard gets rid of skunk smell, and finally it worked eventually, and we cleaned him up, and the house started smelling normal. And as I think about the stink from that skunk on my dog, I think about the stink of sin and how we need to be thoroughly cleansed from it, according to what David prayed, just like David prayed. Again, Psalm 51, verse 2, David prayed and said, wash me, clean me up, God, thoroughly from my iniquity and cleanse me from my sin. Let's pray to Jesus. Jesus, please wash me thoroughly. Take all sin out of my life. Cleanse it so I don't stink, but so that I have a pleasant influence for you.
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1: Our High Calling, a devotional by Ellen White. August 22nd, not easily provoked.

0: Yes. Not easily provoked. Charity suffereth long and is kind. Charity envieth not. Charity vaunteth not itself, is not puffed up, doth not behave itself unseemly, seeketh not her own, is not easily provoked, thinketh no evil. 1 Corinthians chapter 13, verses 4 and 5. Many have a vivid, unsanctified sensitiveness which keeps them constantly on the alert for some word, some look, or some action which they can construe as a lack of respect and appreciation. All this must be overcome. Everyone should go forward in the fear of God, doing his best without being troubled by praise or offended by censure, serving God fervently, and learning to place the most favorable interpretation upon whatever in others may seem offensive. We may expect that false reports will circulate about us, but if we follow a straight course, if we remain indifferent to these things, others will also be indifferent. Let us leave to God the care of our reputation. Slander can be lived down by our manner of living. It is not lived down by words of indignation. Let our great anxiety be to act in the fear of God and show by our conduct that these reports are false. No one can injure our character as much as ourselves. It is the weak trees and tottering houses that need to be constantly propped up. When we show ourselves so anxious to protect our reputation against attacks from the outside, we give the impression that it is not blameless before God and that it needs, therefore, to be continually bolstered up. It does not behoove those from whom Jesus has so much to bear in their failings and perversity to be ever mindful of slights and real or imaginary offense. The heart filled with that love which thinketh no evil will not be on the watch to notice discourtesies and grievances of which he may be the object. The will of God is that his love shall close the eyes, the ears, and the heart to all such provocations and to all the suggestions with which Satan would fill them. There is a noble majesty in the silence of the one exposed to evil surmising or outrage. To be master of one's spirit is to be stronger than kings or conquerors. Our High Calling, August 22nd.
1: I encourage you to be ye doers of the word and not hearers only. 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
1: Well, my conversion story is when I was in the Philippines. I just graduated as a nurse. And afterwards, I did not have any religion. And one time, I found myself inside a small church, Catholic church in Manila, and before a big cross. And I was kneeling before, and I could hear Jesus telling me to enter the convent, save myself and also my family. And I said, Lord, I would like to follow you all the way. At that point, I seemed to be happy externally, but because inside the convent, we don't read the Bible, we don't study about the Word of God. We pray the rosaries, we also at the same time study the lives of the saints and also our founders and the encyclicals of the Pope and the Virgin Mary. And so I do not know the truth, and I had this torture of conscience, the guilty feelings that cannot be resolved. So I would confess to the priest in the confessional box saying, Father, forgive me. Since my last confession was last week, since then I have committed the following sin, including the root cause. Why am I falling and falling in that same sin over and over again? And still for 21 long years, I struggle and I struggle and I struggle. I realized that I was totally empty. I was totally helpless and hopeless and so depressed and so desperate that I would like already to end my life. I was working for 5 years as Dean of the University of San Agustin College of Nursing in Iloilo City, one of the islands in the Philippines. After 5 years, I received a commission from my parents to help my sister who is being a battered woman. This is one of the reasons why I came over to the United States. It is because my sister needs my help. As I was working in the hospital in New York, my boss Serafin, he was so gracious enough to give me an invitation to the Millennium Prophecy. As I was listening to Pastor Doug Batchelor's presentation, my heart really was beating so fast, and my mind, I'm able to grasp the truth that this is the truth that I've been longing to hear all my life, that I have been seeking for so long. My personal relationship with Jesus, I can see Jesus as my personal Savior. He is not only the Savior of the whole world, but He is my personal Savior. He was the one who delivered me mightily from the depths of sin, from the miry clay. Pastor Doug Batchelor has been used by the Lord in my conversion. The amazing facts I owe to them. The Lord really blessed this ministry, and I'm so proud I was able to attend this Millennium Prophecy. My life has never been the same. It has given me that peace, that joy that I have never tasted in my life. And now I'm set free.
2: The greatest illusion isn't some card trick that leaves us gasping or rabbits pulled from a performer's hat. No, far greater is the fantasy that makes us think we'll satisfy God's holiness by saying no to salty snacks or overcome our deficits by working longer, harder, better. This sleight of hand is hardly slight. For we deceive ourselves whenever we pretend our brokenness is of the fingernail instead of the fatal kind. Grace requires we surrender our illusion that heaven is within our grasp. Only Jesus' wounded hands will ever lift us from our mud. When we've come to doubt ourselves the most, we're ready to put all our trust in Him. Grace always is an all-or-nothing offer. Jesus gives us all his righteousness. We bring nothing to the performance. We've got no rabbits in the hat, nor extra cards tucked up our sleeves. In my hand, no price I bring. Simply to thy cross I cling. So stay in grace.

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1: Hebrews chapter 4, verse 12 says that the Word of God is living and powerful. God's Word is powerful. It's alive. It's the living Word. I heard a story once about a man that didn't believe in God. He was an atheist and just wanted nothing to do with Him. And somebody handed him a tract on a street corner. And this man took the tract and didn't want to just, be rude to the man, so he just took it and then he just stuck it in his pocket. And he forgot about it. He really had no intention of reading it. And he went home, and that night, in front of his fire, he took this tract out, looked at it, didn't read it, but just tossed it in the fire. And as he watched it burn, the strangest thing happened. That tract opened up, and a part of it in the middle became visible to him to read. And there was a scripture that just he was somehow able to read in front of the fire in big letters. And it was from the book of Isaiah chapter 40 verse 8 that says, "The word of God, the word of our God, endures forever." And that text went into his mind. The word of God endures forever. And he went to bed that night and he couldn't shake it. He couldn't stop thinking about that scripture. The word of our God endures forever. And it just became so powerful that he knew that there was a God, that God was talking to him through that Bible verse. And so he got out of bed, got on his knees, and accepted Jesus Christ as his Savior. And I'm sure there's lots of stories that we could tell about the power of God's word. Hebrews chapter 4, verse 12 says, "The word of God is living and powerful." And it is. And I hope and pray that God's powerful word will live in your life today.
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0: 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And the music, oh yeah, it slaps.
1: Hello, family. I'm Jill Morricone. 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Last week we studied 1 Corinthians chapter 13. This week we move to 1 Corinthians chapter 15, the power of his resurrection. 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To my left, Pastor Ryan Johnson.
2: Thank you so much, Sister Morricone. Friends, I have Monday's lesson, and the title is The Risen Christ, Our Only Hope.
1: I like that. In the middle, Pastor James Rafferty.
3: Amen. 1 Corinthians 15, I have Tuesday's lesson, and the title is Christ the First Fruits.
1: I like that. To his left, Pastor John Denzi.
4: Sister Jill, I have Wednesday, The Resurrected Body, great information.
1: I love that. Last but not least, my pastor, Pastor John Lomakin.
5: And I have Thursday, The Final Victory Over Death.
2: Amen.
1: I love that. Before we go any further in our study of God's Word, we need to open in prayer that the Holy Spirit would inspire our study together. Pastor Johnny, would you pray for us?
4: Sure. Our loving and wonderful Heavenly Father, we present to you our urgent need of the Holy Spirit.
1: Yes.
4: We pray that you will bless us with the Holy Spirit that we may speak your words. We come to you in Jesus' name. We ask for this blessing, knowing that you want to bless your children.
1: Mm-hmm.
4: So we pray, Lord, that your Holy Spirit will reach all those that listen to the message you will present through us. We ask you for these things in the holy and blessed name of Jesus. Amen.
1: Amen. There's a lot of powerful chapters in the Word of God, but I think the chapter we're studying today is one of the most powerful because it's about the resurrection of Jesus, resurrection power. Christ rose to secure our salvation. Without his resurrection, we remain in our sins. Without his resurrection, our faith is empty. Christ rose to fulfill God's promises. It confirms the Old Testament prophecy and validates the truth in his word. He rose to establish the gospel as a fact. He was witnessed by many, and it grounds our faith in evidence. We're going to talk a little bit today about the historical proof of his resurrection. He rose to conquer sin, death, and the grave. Sin is defeated. Death is overcome. Jesus is victorious. He rose to empower the believer's life, power to overcome sin, growth in holiness by the indwelling Holy Spirit in the life of the believer. He rose to guarantee our future resurrection. I think Pastor John talks about the resurrection at his second coming. Our memory text is 1 Corinthians 15, verse 14 says, if Christ is not risen, then our preaching is empty, and your faith is also empty. Verse 17, if Christ is not risen, your faith is futile, you are still in your sins. Sunday, we look at proclaiming the resurrection of Christ. Turn with me to 1 Corinthians 15. We're going to look at the first 8 verses. That's my portion for today. 1 Corinthians 15, verses 1 through 8. And we're going to look at the gospel and the historical veracity of Christ's death and resurrection. We're going to look at it from 3 different angles as we have time here today. We'll look at the historical evidence. Jesus really was crucified, buried, and he rose again. We're going to look at the eyewitness evidence, who witnessed and testified that they saw him as the risen Lord before he ascended up into heaven. We'll look at the biblical evidence, how Jesus' death, burial, and resurrection was a fulfillment of the Old Testament prophecies. So we start with verse 1, 1 Corinthians 15, verse 1. Moreover, brethren, I declare to you the gospel which I preached to you, which also you received, and in which you stand, by which also you are saved, if you hold fast that word which I preached to you, unless you believed in vain. I see four things here. First, Paul preached the gospel. Praise the Lord for that. Second, the Corinthian believers received that gospel. Praise the Lord for that. The believers stood in that gospel. There's one thing to hear the gospel. There's another thing to stand in the gospel. Finally, the believers were saved by that gospel. So what is that gospel? And Paul gives a brief synopsis, as it were, of what that gospel is that he preached and taught, which was taught unto him. It's in verse 3 and 4 and 5. For I delivered to you first of all that which I also received. In other words, Paul is sharing what he was taught. Mm-hmm. What is he sharing? That Christ died for our sins. Do you catch that? According to the scriptures, fulfillment of scripture. That he was buried and that he rose again the third day according to the scriptures. You see, the gospel is always grounded in the word of God. And that he was seen by Cephas, Peter, and then by the 12. So Paul is passing on, as it were, preaching and teaching what he himself was taught. And it's all based on the authority of the word of God, based in scripture. What is that gospel? We've studied this other times, but I like 2 Corinthians 5:21. God made him who knew no sin to be sin for us, that we might become the righteousness of God in him. In other words, on the cross, Jesus took my sin, and in exchange, if I reach out by faith and accept, I receive both his forgiveness and his righteousness. I can be covered and cleansed and holy in him. That's good news.
6: Yes, it is.
1: I love that. Jesus' resurrection, when he rose again, that gave victory over sin and death and the grave. We see that in Hebrews 2, 14 and 15. Insomuch then as the children have partaken of the flesh and blood, he himself likewise shared in the same, that through death he might destroy him who had the power of death, that is the devil, and release those who through fear of death were all their lifetime subject to bondage. What a gift. So let's look for just a moment at the historical evidence. Jesus really was crucified. Mm-hmm. He really laid in the tomb, and he was resurrected on the third day. I'm going to give you six brief evidences, as it were. There's many more, but we'll just discuss six today. The first is early written testimony. And we already read that. That was in 1 Corinthians 15, verses 3 and 4. What Paul received, he also preached. That Christian's creed, as it were, that doctrine of Christ dying for our sins, laying in the grave, and being resurrected, it was developed right after the resurrection of Christ. The belief in the resurrection, in other words, is not a later legend. It didn't emerge later. It came immediately. The second is the empty tomb. All four Gospels report that Jesus' tomb was found empty. And the people who discovered the tomb first were women. I think that's very significant, because if you were trying to concoct this story, you would have had a man and he would have been a leader in the church, or he would have been someone who was well known. But women were not even considered to be a reliable witness in court at that time because of their substatus in the culture of that time. So the fact that a woman is the first authority, you would not make up that.
6: Mm-hmm.
1: Woman was the first who saw the empty tomb. There was no strong ancient claim that the body was still in the tomb. In fact, multiple independent sources from the first century report the tomb was indeed empty. Mm-hmm. Number three, the transformation of the disciples' lives. Before the resurrection, they were fearful, were they not? They were afraid. And after the resurrection and the outpouring of the Holy Spirit to Pentecost, they boldly proclaimed his resurrection, even under persecution. Someone willing to face martyrdom for their claim that they'd seen the risen Christ, that says something. Number four is the proclamation in Jerusalem. They could have proclaimed the risen Jesus a long ways from Jerusalem, and nobody could go back and verify their claim. They started to proclaim in Jerusalem. That's where the gospel first began to be proclaimed. Then, after the stoning of Stephen, the brethren were scattered, and it was spread abroad. The fifth is the conversion of skeptics. You think about Saul, strongly persecutor of Jesus, and yet he met the risen Christ, and what happened? He became the strong ambassador of Jesus as Messiah. Mm-hmm. What about James, Jesus' brother? He was a skeptic, and he became a leader in the early church. Mm-hmm. Number six is non-Christian sources. Tacitus would be one. He was a Roman orator, historian, public official around AD 116. He mentions Jesus' execution under Pontius Pilate. That's historical proof of what took place. And then he says, he calls it, a most mischievous superstition broke out again after Jesus' death. So that's his reference, as it were, to the resurrection and what took place. Also, Josephus, the Jewish historian, references it as well. There's more, but let's move on to eyewitness evidence. Who saw Jesus after he was resurrected? We're going back to 1 Corinthians 15. Let's pick it up in verse 5. He was seen by Cephas, that's Peter, then by the 12. After that, he was seen by over 500 brethren at once, of whom the greater part remain to the present, but some have fallen asleep. Paul's saying, you can check out the veracity of the story. They're still alive. They're here. You can go talk to them. They actually saw Jesus. After that, he was seen by James, then by all the apostles. Last of all, he was seen by me also, as by one born out of due time. So the witnesses of Jesus, the risen Christ, if you go in order, it would be the woman. They saw him first, resurrection morning. We have the two disciples on the way to Emmaus. That's still the day of resurrection. We have Peter, Simon Peter. That's still the resurrection day. We have the disciples. That's resurrection evening. Remember, Jesus comes back from Emmaus and he appears there to the disciples. Then we have Thomas, because he was missing at that point with the disciples, Thomas and the other disciples. That's 1 week post-resurrection. Then we have the 40-day period between the resurrection and the ascension. And during that time, we're not sure exact timeline, but he appeared to the disciples by the sea. He appeared to over the 500 brethren at once. He appeared to James and all the apostles. At the ascension, of course, he appeared again because the cloud received him out of their sight. Then he appeared to Stephen, did he not, at the right hand of the Father at his stoning? He appeared to Paul on the road to Damascus. You find that in Acts chapter 9. And he also appeared to John the Revelator on the Isle of Patmos. Amen. So we have many multiple eyewitness accounts of Jesus resurrected. Finally, the biblical evidence, and there's much biblical evidence for that. But my favorite is in Luke 24. This is Jesus giving the Bible study about himself, yes, to the two disciples on the road to Emmaus. Can you imagine having a Bible study given to you by none other than Jesus himself? And it says in verse 25 to 27, how you are foolish and slow of heart to believe what the prophets have spoken. And then beginning at Moses and all the prophets, Jesus expounded to them in all the scriptures the things concerning himself. So you and I can know with assurance Jesus has risen.
2: Amen. Wow. Thank you so much, Sister Jill. And you and I can know with assurance. You know, I appreciate that while the Bible says that faith is the substance, is the evidence, we still have physical evidence that Christ is risen. Yeah. Thank you for sharing that. Praise the Lord, everyone. I'm Pastor Ryan Johnson, and I'm honored to have Monday's lesson. And the title is The Risen Christ, Our Only Hope. The Risen Christ, our only hope. There's a song that says, because of Calvary, we have victory. There is victory in Jesus. You know, some time ago, I was hanging out with some brand new friends. I just met them. They were originally from Honduras, Pastor Loma Kang. And we were just talking about the differences in living in the States and in living in Honduras. And as way led on to way, my brother, my new friend, told me this story. He said when he was younger, he and his family were working construction in Honduras. And while he was watching, his older brother was standing underneath some of the scaffolding, and a hammer fell off the scaffolding and hit his older brother in the head. He immediately fell to the ground unconscious, and he said they scooped his body up and took him into the house. But despite their best efforts, he says he died. And I'm listening to this story, and I'm thinking, wow, this is absolutely terrible. He said, 2 days later, they were having the funeral. He's describing how funerals are very different out there. And he says, and while they're there having the funeral and everything, his brother sits up there in the coffin. And he goes, oh, what's going on? And when his brother sees that he's in the midst of a funeral, he begins to praise the Lord. The Lord has brought me back. Everybody is running around. And I said, wait a minute, wait. So you're telling me your brother was dead and then he came back? And he goes, yes. Now, you know, I've got a medical background. I'm thinking, but was he really dead, though? And did he really rise, though? And I couldn't help but pose this question to him. And then he said something. He said, you asked me what you want, brother. All I know is he was dead and now he's risen. You know, those words stuck with me. All I know is he was dead and now he is risen. The resurrection is more than we very often realize. It is the culmination of the plan of redemption. Let's be clear. I was giving an analogy. Now we're talking about Jesus Christ. The resurrection of Jesus Christ is the culmination of the plan for our redemption, and what it means for us is indeed often greater than we realize. Let's go ahead and look at 1 Corinthians chapter 15, verses 9 to 14. I was talking to Sister Jill earlier that when I open my Bible to 1 Corinthians 15, I still have the crumbs from all the communions over the years in that text. It says in verse 9, for I am the least of the apostles that am not meet to be called an apostle because I persecuted the church of God. Paul's given his testimony. Listen to him now. Verse 10, but by the grace of God, I am what I am. I love that. And his grace, which was bestowed upon me, was not in vain. I love that part. I am what I am. So what is he? Some may say, well, you used to be a persecutor of the Christians and you used to be that. Paul says, no, what I am is redeemed. And I am a servant of the Lord. The Bible says, let the redeemed of the Lord say so. And Paul says, so. So we had someone one time who had found forgiveness, and they wrote in and they were like, Pastor, I believe you were on this panel with us, Pastor Rafferty. It was saying, you know, I have been forgiven for an error that I made, but someone just keeps throwing it in my face. What do I do? Let the redeemed of the Lord say so. You are what you are. I love how Paul puts that. But Paul says, I'm not what I was.
1: Yes.
2: But by God's grace, I am what I am. And then he goes on to say that God's grace was not in vain, meaning Paul did not waste the grace that was given to him. And just saying that creates a question. What are we doing with the grace that's been afforded to us? Oh, what are we doing with God's grace? All right, 1 Corinthians chapter 15, verse 11. Therefore, whether it were I or they, so we preach, and so ye believed. Now, if Christ be preached that he rose from the dead, how say some among you that there is no resurrection of the dead? For if there be no resurrection of the dead, then Christ is not risen. Look at this that Paul is saying. And if Christ be not risen, then our preaching is in vain. Oh, mercy. And your faith is also in vain. Without the resurrection, Paul is saying, we can't find comfort in, say, 1 Thessalonians chapter 4, verses 16 to 18. I love this scripture. Let me just go ahead and read it. It says, for the Lord himself, put on my preaching voice, for the Lord himself shall descend from heaven with a shout and with the voice of the archangel and the trump of God, and the dead in Christ shall rise first, and then we which are alive and remain remain shall be caught up together with them in the clouds to meet the Lord in the air. And then it says, we shall forever be with the Lord. How wonderful. And then it goes on to say, comfort one another with these words. I make sure to read this text at every single funeral that I perform because there's hope. But Paul says, if Christ is not risen, then there is no hope. But praise the Lord, we have hope.
3: Amen.
2: And we can read and recite 1 Thessalonians 4 with confidence. All right, let's focus some more on this. Verse 13, but if there be no resurrection of the dead, then Christ is not risen. Think about this. Those who witnessed Christ's resurrection, they give us a theological foundation that the dead in Christ will rise. Because Christ rose. Look at this hope here. This is our blessed hope. It also means that sin does not have the final word. How does that work? The wages of sin is death, but because Christ rose, we do not have to experience that. Yes, he died on Calvary, but when he rose, the victory was sealed and the victory was evident to the universe. Amen. And we too can have victory. Verse 14, and if Christ be not risen, then our preaching is vain and your faith is also vain. That word vain in the Greek, kenon, means empty, worthless, false hope. Do you preach false hope, Pastor Denzi? Absolutely not. But if he wasn't risen, it's not just false hope in a resurrection from our sleep when he returns, but false hope in redemption itself. Because if Christ had not risen, then victory is snatched away from us. We have the resurrection. We need the resurrection because the world needs God who promises victory. Do you need victory? I know you do. You can have victory because Christ is risen. Now, I'd like to actually, let's just, as it were, I hate to say bring the devil into this, devil's advocate, as they say, and let's just look at what the world and the word would look like if there was no resurrection. Let's go to the revelation of Jesus Christ. First of all, there'd be no revelation of Jesus Christ, so we could just completely forget that, but let's go on and look deeper. Revelation chapter 1, verse 18, I am he, Jesus said, that liveth and was dead, and behold, I am alive forevermore and have the keys of hell and of death. Without the resurrection, there are no keys. There is no victory over death. There is no escape. John chapter 3, verse 16, for God so loved the world that he gave his only begotten Son, that whosoever believeth in him should not perish, but have everlasting life. Without the resurrection, there is no whosoever believeth shall not perish. There is only perishing. Look at what it says in Matthew chapter 12. Certain scribes and Pharisees answered, saying, Master, we would see a sign from thee. And Jesus says, an evil and adulterous nation seeketh after a sign, and the only sign given, going to verse 40, is of the prophet Jonas, talking about Jonah, who was 3 days and three nights in the whale's belly, so shall the Son of Man be 3 days and three nights in the heart of the earth. What Jesus is predicting is not only his crucifixion, but his resurrection. And this is a sign of his lordship. It is also a promise of victory, but without resurrection, there is no sign. There is no validation. There is no victory. But I'd like to close with this one, Psalm 24. Lift up your heads, O ye gates, and be ye lift up, ye everlasting doors, and the King of glory shall come in. One writer says, this is what the angels were singing back and forth as the risen Lord came back into glory, victorious. But without the resurrection, the King of glory does not enter. That's Psalm 24. If that doesn't happen, then what it says in Psalm 23. Yea, though I walk through the valley of the shadow of death, I will fear no evil. There is none of that. But praise the Lord, there is a resurrection. We need not fear. The King does sit in glory, and we can have the victory.
1: Amen. Thank you so much, Pastor Ryan. I love that, the hope we have because Christ rose again. And I just want to say, I'd like to someday put on my preaching voice, but I think we'll have to wait for heaven for that. Okay, we're going to take a break for a mission moment. We'll be right back.
3: Hello, I'm Greg Marconi. I'm so glad you joined me for 3ABN Mission Moment. Denise grew up in a Catholic family with mandatory church attendance. Yet as a child, she felt like God existed somewhere beyond reach, present, but distant. Her family never read the Bible at home, and in church, there were memorized catechism answers, but very little teaching from the Bible itself. She learned the church doctrines and rituals like confession, communion, and confirmation, but never knew Christ personally. While I believed in God, she would later say, I didn't know him. Painful childhood memories also shaped how she viewed God. She imagined her Heavenly Father as stern and distant, always watching for failure. Religion became tied to fear, fear of sin, fear of judgment, fear of dying without confession. If she sinned, she was told she needed a priest to forgive her. And if she died in sin, she was told she would go to hell. Without any direction, she remained spiritually curious, but emotionally unsettled. Life would teach her many bitter lessons, but through it all, Denise kept praying for truth and understanding, sensing that something was missing from the faith she'd grown up with. However, God had not forgotten his child, but was working on bringing her what she longed for. I'll tell you more about it on the next 3ABN Mission Moment. God bless you.
1: Greg, we got this email from a brother in Kenya. 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It's incredible.
3: Amen. No, praise God. 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
1: Welcome back to our powerful study on the power of Christ's resurrection. And we turn it over to Pastor James.
3: Amen. We are in Tuesday's lesson, which is called Christ the First Fruits. We're picking up right about where Ryan left off. We're in 1 Corinthians chapter 15. Let's read verse 20. The quarterly says, if Jesus were not alive, any expectation about the future would be only a delusion. But in fact, Christ has been raised from the dead, 1 Corinthians 15:20. His resurrection is, as Jill shared with us, an historical event. Consequently, we can be sure that all who have died in Christ will be resurrected at his second coming. We're going to look here at 1 Corinthians chapter 15, beginning with verse 20, and we'll read all the way through verse 25. But now, Christ is risen from the dead and become the first fruits. That's our key word for this study, of them that slept. For since by man came death, by man also came the resurrection of the dead. That is, Adam brought death, and the second Adam brings the resurrection from the dead. For as in Adam all die, even so in Christ shall all be made alive, but every man in his own order. Christ the first fruits, afterward they that are Christ at his coming. Then cometh the end, when he shall have delivered up the kingdom to God, even the Father, when he shall have put down all rule and all authority and power, for he must reign till he hath put all enemies under his feet. And I love 1 Corinthians 15 because it tells us that the last enemy that's going to be destroyed is death. So the end, the quarterly says, of this present evil age will be marked by the bodily resurrection of those who died in Christ. 1 Corinthians 15:24, Revelation 25 and 6. As the last Adam, Christ will deliver the kingdom back to the Father by bringing the rulership of this world back to him. 1 Corinthians 15:25 through 28, for he must reign till he has put all enemies under his feet, and the last enemy that shall be destroyed is death. For he has put all things under his feet, but when he says all things are put under him, it is evidence that he who put all things under him is now accepted. Now, when all things are made subject to him, then the Son himself will also be subject to him who put all things under him, that God may be all in all. Now, Christ subjecting himself to God, 1 Corinthians 15:28, that last verse, can be understood in terms of how Adam and Christ are depicted in relationship to each other. As the ultimate Adam in the plan of salvation, Jesus Christ submits himself entirely to the will of the Father, something that the first Adam failed to do. The Father and the Son are one, but as the Son is the representative of planet Earth, the second Adam, he submits himself to the Father as that representative of this planet in its redeemed state. So the Bible suggests that the first fruits, Christ the first fruits, were not just the first, but also the best of the harvest in rank and therefore holy to God as an earnest of the rest of the harvest. So when it says Christ is the first fruits, that means he is the chiefest. He's the one altogether lovely. He is the best. He is first in rank. And we in Christ are part of the first fruits because we accept everything, as Jill said in 2 Corinthians 5:17, we accept everything that Christ has accomplished for us. He became sin for us that we might become the righteousness of God in him. Now, this is an important distinction because in the end, the Bible teaches that all are going to be made alive. That was verse 22 of 1 Corinthians 15, the just and the unjust. That proves that all are in Christ as far as the provision that God has made to all men for eternal life. You see, in consequence of Adam's sin, death is passed upon the whole human race, but all alike go down to the grave, and yet through the provision of the plan of salvation, all are brought forth from their graves. There shall be a resurrection of the dead, both of the just and the unjust. Remember that. It's the just and the unjust that are resurrected. Yeah. Both of these groups are resurrected. For as in Adam all die, even in Christ shall all be made alive. Acts 24:15 and of course 1 Corinthians 15:22. But a distinction is going to be made between the two classes that are brought forth. All that are in the grave shall hear his voice and shall come forth, those that have done good under the resurrection of life, and they that have done evil under the resurrection of damnation. John chapter 5, 28 and 29. So it's really sad, and this is why we're here. This is why 3ABN exists. This is why we preach the gospel, because it's really sad that it will be for the lost a realization at the second resurrection that God had provided resurrection from death. He had provided life. He had provided forgiveness for them in Christ Jesus for eternity to be theirs. And yet they chose to make it temporary. They chose that resurrection to be temporary, a resurrection to face the consequences, to face the record of their lives of rejection of the gift of salvation. They are resurrected in Christ only to face the final judgment that will be executed against sin. This is why Paul says later in 2 Corinthians, knowing the terror of the Lord, we persuade both men and women. We want people to know and understand what a terror it's going to be resurrected in the second resurrection and to realize God gave it all for you. You had the gift and yet you rejected it. And again, he says, the love of Christ constrains us. So you have that revelation of the terror of the Lord and then the love of Christ that constrains us. And that's verse 14 of the same chapter in 2 Corinthians 5. So the love of God is going to be a terror to those who realize that they've lost, that they are lost and understand that Christ died for all men and not just for those who accepted his sacrifice and are saved. So to recognize this, then we ought now to preach the gospel of Jesus Christ by grace through faith, that every single person can realize their position in Christ. The field of salvation is level. There's no reason whatsoever that one person should be lost and that anyone who wants could be saved. God is long-suffering us, would not willing that any should perish, but that all should come to repentance. It's our choice, and God will respect our choice in the end. Now, 1 Corinthians 15, 29-34, Lesson Quarterly points to Paul resuming his thought about the foolishness of denying Christ's resurrection. He uses the illustration of baptism because it is itself a symbol of the believer's union with Christ. In his death and resurrection, Jesus Christ is symbolizing the death and the resurrection of those who are in Christ, a resurrection to newness of life. So it makes no sense to deny the reality of the resurrection. We, as Christians, live out the resurrection in the newness of our lives right now. The physical resurrection is going to take place at a future date, but we are resurrected in Christ today in our spiritual walk with him. What is difficult to grasp, the Quarterly goes on to say, however, is what Paul meant by the expression baptized for the dead. That's in 1 Corinthians 15:25. If there's no resurrection, then why are we baptized for the dead? There's a lot of different suggestions that have been offered about this. The Quarterly offers a couple of suggestions as to what it means. There is a third option for interpreting this verse, and it's based on Ephesians chapter 2, which describes those who are made alive in Christ or baptized as having been dead in trespasses and sins. This understanding of the text harmonizes with the reality of being baptized as a sign of being made alive from our old, dead, sinful life of the flesh. Now, this idea also finds more support in 2 Corinthians 5:14, where Paul states, "For the love of Christ constrains us, because we thus judge that if one died for all, then all were dead. And that he died for all, that they which live should not henceforth live unto themselves, but unto him who died for them and rose again." That's 2 Corinthians 5:14 and 15. This understanding is then confirmed by Paul's illustration in Romans chapter 6, 1 through 11. We're not going to read all the verses, but he says basically, "Know you not that as many of us as were baptized into Jesus Christ were baptized into his death? And like as Christ was raised up from the dead by the glory of the Father, even so we should walk in newness of life." So to be baptized for the dead is to be baptized for our old, dead, in death, sinful self, and to be raised again in newness of life in Jesus Christ is to walk in the Spirit and not in the death of our sins and our trespasses. "He that lives in sin is dead while he liveth," the Bible says. "For he that is dead is freed from sin. Now, if we be dead with Christ, we believe that we shall also live with Christ." So being baptized for the dead would mean being baptized for our own sinful past lives and being resurrected. As it goes on to say in verse 11, "Likewise, reckon yourselves also to be dead indeed unto sin, but alive unto God through Jesus Christ our Lord." So in summary, born-again believers are baptized into Christ's death, signifying they accept their death to sin in Christ, and in Christ they are also first fruits unto God. James 1:17 says, when we're born again, we become the first fruits. Revelation 14:4 calls us the first fruits, i.e. the 144,000 are the first fruits to God and to the Lamb. The reason we're first fruits is because Christ is the first fruit. And because he's the first fruit and we're in him, we receive everything that he has accomplished for us. So God is calling us to be first fruits. God is calling us to be in Christ, and God is calling us to die to our old man, to be baptized and to resurrect in newness of life, to walk with Christ in a newness of life and leave the old self, the selfish self, in the past.
4: Amen. Amen. Praise the Lord. Well, we are now on Wednesday's portion of the lesson. My name is John Dinsey, and the title for the lesson is The Resurrected Body. The Resurrected Body. You know, many years ago, I turned on the radio and there was a song there, and the song, the man singing said, "They say the moment that you're born is when you start to die." And I thought about that for a moment. Wow, that's a profound statement. And in 1789, a gentleman by the name of Benjamin Franklin said, "In this world, nothing is certain except death and taxes." Well, for us as Christian, we have that hope of being resurrected if we die before Jesus returns. And so that is certain through Jesus Christ. And in Colossians, 1 Corinthians 15:19, "If in this life only we have hope in Christ, we are of all men most miserable." Wow. If this is all we had, if this world and the way things are is all we had, we have to say that we are miserable. But I rejoice in knowing that, as you have heard, because Christ is risen from the dead, we have that opportunity as well. Praise the Lord for that. So the resurrection of the dead is one of the great promises of the Holy Scriptures, one of the great promises of God. And that is so marvelous, so wonderful, that we should be grateful knowing that this present world, this is not our final home. Mm-hmm. The Lord is going to make a new one. And 1,000 years of vacation in heaven. And then we come back to the earth made new. Praise the Lord. Romans 5:12, I need to establish some things here. You've heard most of this already. "Therefore, just as through one man sin entered the world, and death through sin, and thus death spread to all men because all sinned. We are in this mess because sin entered into the world. Death was not the original plan of God. Right. And so because sin entered into the world, God already had a solution. You may remember that it says in Revelation chapter 13, is it verse 5? It says that when the foundation of the world was laid, Jesus Christ has already been slain. Isn't that marvelous to know that God had a solution before the problem surfaced? Romans 5:15, but the free gift is not like the offense. For if by the one man's offense many died, much more the grace of God and the gift by the grace of one man, Jesus Christ, abounded to many. All had the opportunity of salvation, and if you happen to die before Jesus comes, resurrection. Yes, as you heard. So, marvelous thing. So in 1 Corinthians 15, 35 to 39, the lesson says, Paul turns to a brief discourse on the resurrected body. He begins this section by posing two questions. How are the dead raised up? And with what body do they come? These questions are answered in 1 Corinthians 15, 36 to 49. And we're going to take a look at some of these verses. And so let's begin with verse 35, 1 Corinthians 15, 35. But someone will say, how are the dead raised up? And with what body do they come? Foolish one, what you sow is not made alive unless it dies. Let's go to verse 37. And what you sow, you do not sow that body that shall be, but mere grain, perhaps wheat or some other grain. But God gives it a body as he pleases, and to each seed its own body. Very interesting the way Paul is seeking to try to help us understand how that happens. I read again from the lesson. Paul applies three analogies to help his readers understand what happens in the resurrection. The first analogy, in 1 Corinthians 15, 36 to 38, remarks that the body is like a seed that must first die or cease to be a seed in order to miraculously become a plant. The teaching is clear. Resurrection is a miracle of God. Second, the analogy of the bodies. 1 Corinthians 15, 39 and 40 highlights that in this world, God provided different types of bodies for animals and for humans appropriate to the current environment. And the last one is spiritual, and we will talk about that. I want to read to you from Testimonies to the Church, Volume 8, page 326. Notice this. The farmer plows his land and sows the seed, but he cannot make the seed grow. He must depend upon God to do that which no human power can do. The Lord puts his own spirit into the seed, causing it to spring into life. Under his care, the germ breaks through the case enclosing it and springs up to develop and bear fruit. That's a miracle of the Lord that we can see. And it's marvelous because now, you know, they have these time lapse, and we have seen these little seeds, and then suddenly they spring up. It's amazing. But God makes that happen. It's a miracle. And in the same way, God is going to resurrect those that have died in Christ first, and then later, after 1,000 years, those, the resurrection of damnation, as Pastor James already mentioned. 1 Corinthians 15, 39, all flesh is not the same flesh, but there's one kind of flesh of men, another flesh of animals, another of fish, and another of birds. So God is, here we see Paul through helping us to understand what kind of body, how are we? 1 Corinthians 15, 40, there are also celestial bodies and terrestrial bodies, but the glory of the celestial is one, and the glory of the terrestrial is another. There's one glory of the sun, another glory of the moon, and another glory of the stars, for one star differs from another star in glory. Verse 42, so also is the resurrection of the dead. The body is sown in corruption. It is raised in incorruption. And that is a marvelous thing, you know, because if you consider it, if the Lord promised eternal life and changed nothing as it is in this present world, wow, that would not be a beautiful eternal life, would it be? But the Lord promises that there will be no more death, there will be no more pain, no sorrow, no sickness, nor death. Imagine if you had to endure eternal life with pain, diseases. No, God is going to eliminate all that. And that's the wonderful thing about what God promises to do for each and every one of us. Oh, there is so much. The glory of the resurrected body, the lesson said, enormously exceeds that of the body that came before. Our earth.

0: spiritual. 1 Corinthians 15, 40-44. This does not mean there is no continuity between the two. Paul's use of the Greek term soma, for body, for both the buried body and the resurrected body shows continuity. Mm-hmm. Conversely, the four contrasts above also show discontinuity. Our new bodies, thank the Lord, the lesson says that, and I'm going to repeat it. Yes, thank the Lord, praise the Lord, will not be the same as the decaying one we have now. Yes. And that is a praise the Lord. So let's go to Maranatha, page 301, because some people are concerned about this. Okay. Our personal identity is preserved in the resurrection, though not the same particles of matter or material substance as went into the grave. The wondrous works of God are a mystery to man. The spirit, the character of man is returned to God, there to be preserved. In the resurrection, every man will have his own character. God in his own time will call forth the dead, giving again the breath of life and bidding the dry bones live. The same form will come forth, but it will be free from disease and every defect. Praise the Lord. It lives again, bearing the same individuality of features, so that friends will recognize friend. There is no law of God in nature which shows that God gives back the same identical particles of matter which composed the body before death. God shall give the righteous dead a body that will please him. So take hope in knowing that there's a promise of the resurrection of the righteous that will live forever.
1: Amen.
2: Amen.
3: Thank you, family, for laying a great foundation. From how could you get so much out of one chapter? There's a lot in 1 Corinthians chapter 15, and thank you for the chronological breakdown. My name is John Lomakang. I'm going to be covering 1 Corinthians chapter 15, verses 54 to 57. But I want to just give five quick points about the topic of death. The final victory over death is what I'm covering. Five points I want to just bring out real quickly, and then I'll give the scriptures to back it up. First of all, the first death, because we know everybody dies. Romans 6, verse 23, the wages of sin is death, but the gift of God is eternal life through Jesus Christ our Lord. Everyone dies. Everyone dies. Matter of fact, the mortality rate is 100%. Because of Adam's sin, death entered the world, Romans 5 and verse 12. So everybody dies. So the idea that death is not the end of life is not really taught. And no doctor, nobody that works at a cemetery could tell you otherwise. Dead people are being laid in the graves every day. And people are in morgues and being found dead on different parts of the world every day. So death is a part of this world, but it was never intended by God to be that. So the five points, the first death is the end of life, not the continuance of life somewhere else. A lot of people think that, well, you know, my mother's in heaven now, my dad is in heaven. One of my family members said my uncle is in heaven playing baseball. He was a Yankees fan, and I thought, well, they have a baseball diamond in heaven? How did that baseball diamond get there? And then some children are told, well, you know, when you get to heaven, your puppy's going to be there. Well, I found no place in scripture that animals go to heaven. Maybe in the new earth, but there's not a single scripture talking about animals going to heaven and animals being in heaven. I haven't found any. Isaiah talks about it being in the new earth, but never in the kingdom of heaven. How do they get there? And what do they do when they're there? We go to heaven for 1,000 years to settle the sin question. And at the end of 1,000 years, we come to the earth, and then death is finally destroyed. And then there's no trace of death, no sin, no suffering, no crying, no more pain anymore. The second thing about death is death cannot prevent the saints from coming forth from the grave. Death is a temporary sleep for the Christian. Death is the last enemy that will be destroyed. And the second death guarantees the end of death. Amen. Try to wrap your head around that. Let's first of all see what the Bible talks about. The first reference to what happens when you die is in Genesis chapter 3, verse 19, when Adam sinned. The Lord said in Genesis 3:19, in the sweat of your face you shall eat bread. Notice his destiny. Till you return to the ground, not to heaven. Why does he return to the ground? The Lord makes it clear. For out of the ground you

0: You were taken, for dust you are, and to dust you shall return. This idea that we go to heaven when we die suggests that we came from heaven. The Lord says you go where you came from. You came from the dust, you go back to the dust. You came from the ground, you go to the ground. Where did this idea come from that we came from heaven? We didn't come from heaven. Jesus came from heaven. We get to heaven, but John chapter 14 says, when I leave, I will come again to receive you unto myself, that where I am, there you may be also. In John chapter 13, Peter asked the Lord, where are you going? He said, you know where I'm going, but you cannot come. You know where I'm going, but you cannot come. And he was very disappointed. He saw Jesus ascending, and the words of Christ before he left is, I will come again to receive you. So what happens when we die? The Bible makes it very clear that there is no conversation in death. Nobody down there having fun. Nobody in the grave exchanging numbers and having a drink. The Bible says in Ecclesiastes 9, verse 5 and 6, for the living know that they will die. There's a consciousness now. We know what's coming, but the dead know not anything. They know nothing. And they have no more reward, for the memory of them is forgotten. That simply means they're not thinking anymore. The brain is not functioning. Also, their love, their hatred, and their envy have now perished. Never more will they have a share in anything done under the sun. So if you see the number 23 on your clock, your uncle didn't change it to 23. If you smell cologne in your house that your uncle wore, he didn't do it. That's the devil playing games with you. That's why the Bible calls it in Leviticus, familiar spirits. Demons are playing games with humanity, making you think that somehow the dead can communicate. And when pastors teach that the dead are in heaven, we open the door to spiritualism. We open the door to the first lie, you will not surely die. The Lord said, you will die. The devil said, you will not. And more people, and even Christians and pastors, teach the devil's lie rather than the Lord's truth. It goes on in verse 10, Ecclesiastes 9, verse 10, whatever your hands find to do, do it with your might. For there is no work or device or knowledge or wisdom. How clear could this be? In the grave where you are going. Bible is telling you exactly where you go when you die. We've got cemeteries everywhere, but people are doubting that people are in the cemeteries. There's no scripture telling us that their spirit went to heaven. Notice this, and by the way, I'll tell you what that spirit is. Job chapter 14, verse 11 to 14, as water disappears from the sea and a river becomes parched and dries up, so man lies down and does not rise till the heavens are no more. They shall not awake nor be roused from their sleep. Verse 13 of Job 14, oh, that you would hide me in the grave. Job is asking this, the oldest book of the Bible. That you would conceal me until your wrath is past, that you would appoint me a set time and remember me. If a man dies, shall he live again? All the days of my hard service, I will wait till my change comes. And here's a key. What change? Job is saying, I've got to wait till my change before I go to heaven. Well, Paul in 1 Corinthians 15 makes it clear what that change is. 1 Corinthians chapter 15, verse 51. Behold, I tell you a mystery. We shall not all sleep, but we shall all be changed. The change is necessary to make it into heaven. Now watch this. The change doesn't happen when you die. It happens in the resurrection. Verse 52, in a moment, in the twinkling of an eye, at the last trumpet, for the trumpet will sound and the dead will be raised incorruptible, and we shall be changed. How? For this corruptible must put on incorruption, and this mortal must put on immortality. So when this corruptible has put on incorruption, and this mortal has put on immortality, then shall be brought to pass the saying that is written, death is swallowed up in victory. O death, where is thy sting? O grave, where is thy victory? Now here's the point. The change doesn't happen when you die. The change happens at the last trumpet sound. That's when Jesus descends. So brethren, this idea that you die and go to heaven is not taught by scripture. Pastor James read in 1 Corinthians chapter 15, verse 22 to 24, that Christ is the first fruits and those who are Christ's at his coming. At his coming. Not before. Jesus came out first and those who belong to Christ are coming forth at his coming. Not before. So when you go to the grave on Memorial Day, don't talk to the tombstone because it cannot hear you. How do we know that we can come forth at the return of Jesus. Revelation 1 verse 18. I am he who lives and was dead, and behold, I am alive for how long? Forevermore. And I have the keys of Hades and of death, or of death and the grave. Now I want to give you one more text. Go to Ecclesiastes chapter 12 and verse 7. Ecclesiastes chapter 12 and verse 7. ECCL chapter 12 and verse 7. Here's what the Bible says. And this is what people think means they die and go to heaven. Then shall the dust return to the earth as it was, and the spirit will return to God who gave it. There it is. There it is. The spirit went back to God. So therefore, that's the evidence that my family is in heaven. Psalm 146 verse 4. Then shall the dust return to the earth as it was, and the spirit shall return to God who gave it. There is a second passage. There's the evidence we need that the spirit that goes back to heaven is my parent. Well, let me let the Bible speak to you. Job chapter 27 verse 3. Let's go there together. Job chapter 27 and verse 3. Here's what the Bible says. Job chapter 27 and verse 3. The Bible will do a job on that lie. Here's what the Bible says. I'm going to read the King James Version because it makes it abundantly clear. Remember in Genesis chapter 2 verse 7, the Lord breathed into Adam's nostrils the breath of life, and then he became a living soul. He doesn't have a living soul. He became a living soul. Now death is the reverse of that. Listen to Job 27:3. All the while my breath is in me, and the Spirit of God is in my nostrils. So the Spirit that returns back to God is that breath of life. It is the record of our existence, as Pastor Denzi says. The character goes back, not the person. So the character is preserved, so when Jesus comes, we are reunited with him as we are caught up to meet him in the air. We don't meet him in the air if we're already there. We meet him in the air because we're not already there, and we're caught up together with the dead who are not there either. So when Jesus comes, his promise of all of us meeting him and going to heaven will be fulfilled.
1: Amen. Amen. Thank you so much, Pastor John and Pastor Johnny, Pastor James and Pastor Ryan. Give each one of you a moment for some closing thoughts.
2: Yes, praise the Lord. He rose. And because he rose, we have victory. And you know, another proof that he has risen is the work that he is doing in you. God be with you, friends.
3: Amen, amen. And praise the Lord that Christ is the first fruits. And because he's the first fruits, the redeemed also will be the first fruits because they are in Christ. I pray that you will be in Christ.
4: Amen, amen. By God's grace, we shall all be changed, transformed into his likeness at his coming. Praise the Lord for that.
0: And friends, death is not an alternate route to heaven. The Bible says in 1 Corinthians 15:26, the last enemy that will be destroyed is death. It's an enemy, not an alternate route.
1: I love that. 1 Corinthians 15, the last verse, 58. Therefore, my beloved brethren, be steadfast, immovable. Why are we steadfast and immovable? Because Christ rose again. We can ground our faith on the authority of the Word of God, that we can spend an eternity with him as well if we accept him into our hearts and into our lives.
2: Amen.
1: Join us next week. Lesson 9, we move into 2 Corinthians. Love-driven ministry. Let's pray. Holy Father, we're so grateful for the fact that Jesus rose again and we have hope of eternal life.
2: Amen.
1: I ask this in the precious and holy name of Jesus. Amen.
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8: was born into a family of criminals. When I got older and I started breaking the rules, no one ever taught me about thou shalt not steal, thou shalt not lie, thou shalt not commit adultery, anything like that. When I became a runaway at 14, I was just a wild and lost child. I had somebody tell me, hey, you want to earn some money cleaning this guy's kitchen. So I went to this house on a different side of town than I was used to. Someone kept giving me alcoholic drinks. And being 115 pounds and 14 years old, it really didn't take much time before I was so inebriated that I had no control over what was going on around me. He took me to another location, another town, and I was put in isolation. I would come out to be abused between 3 and 8 times a day. I was degraded, I was humiliated. I had no value as a human being. And I learned very quickly that what I felt and what I thought and how this made me feel did not matter to him at all. If I even thought about not doing what he wanted me to do, I would have a gun to my head, a knife to my throat. There was one time in particular where he had been tormenting me psychologically, and one day he said, oh, you'll never kill yourself. You'll never do it. And almost defiantly, I was like, yes, I will. And he handed me a big old handful of pills, and I took them. While I was overdosing, and I had been overdosing all night, I cried out to a God that I didn't even believe in. And at that very moment, in the most powerful way, God shone his light on me, and he gave me peace of mind like I never had. And he let me know right then and there while I was on that bathroom floor that he was real and that he was love. And that I did not know how at that time, but he was going to help me. A little less than a year later, I became pregnant at 15. I loved my son with my whole heart. He also became something that my abuser could use against me in order to pump more fear and coercion. I had finally got away from my abuser. And I had finally built up a support system to help me stay on the move and stay on the run. And I was at my grandmother's house, and on my son's third birthday, he took my son. And when I called the police, said my son's just been kidnapped. They said he's the father. We can't do anything about it. After my son was gone, I lost my mind. I started doing drugs, and within a month and a half, I robbed a convenience store. So I was sentenced to 70 months, 5 years, 10 months in prison. And it was the best thing that ever happened to me. I started attending the church services in prison 7 days a week. It blew my mind. I was hooked. And then we went through, it was Millennium of Prophecy and Net 99 that just solidified my faith in such a powerful way. And I knew God was leading me. Even the guards there commented on how much I had changed. And since I started doing the studies on Amazing Facts, I was so excited about what I was learning that I was coming back from there and trying to convert my hardened criminal friends with the Storacles of Prophecy. Every question I ever had, every worry, everything that I ever wondered about, the Bible answered everything, and it was so clear and so easy to understand. It's been 11 years since I've been out of prison. I am married to an amazing, wonderful man. My first non-abusive relationship in my whole entire life. Before we got married, we watched the Millennium of Prophecy series together. And it was just such a blessing to be able to see him learn and see him grow. And I feel like my life now is just a gift, that every single thing that happened to me bad in the past is nothing compared to the joy and the happiness and the stability that I have now. My name is Christine Van Order, and my life has been changed by Jesus Christ and Amazing Facts.

God is always disappointed with me. It's the mumbled sentiment of many who aspire to a higher, wiser life. We know our failings far too well. We tell half-truths or flat-out lies. We use our power to dominate the weak. We abuse our bodies as if they really were our own. And we assume that God is always studying the gap between His law and our performance. Even on our best days, we don't reach our own half-hearted expectations, never mind His call to holy living. And so we think our failings keep Him at long distance, continually frustrated with us. But the gospel says God loves us differently. For God was in Christ, reconciling the world to Himself, no longer counting people's sins against them. Even when we lapse into our habits of shame and self-loathing, His attitude toward us remains unchanged. God sent His Son into the world not to judge the world, but to save the world through Him. By grace, by God's unyielding affection for you, you have been saved through faith. And this is not your own doing, it is the gift of God. You cannot earn the Father's love, you cannot lose the Father's love. So stay in grace.

0: Amazing facts change lives.
1: It wasn't my choice to be a Catholic. It was my parents' choice. My mom, she's very, very religious. My father, he was made the presidential troubleshooter during the Martial Law. I guess having seven kids would not be able to make my mother to be, you know, be there for each and every one of us. But what is really very hard for me was I was always told to be the ugliest, to be the darkest. You know, here in the Philippines, you're beautiful if you're white. But if you're brown or a little bit darker, which I was, you're ugly. All of us had about seven maids, one for each child. The maids would say, my baby, or the one she's taking care of, is a lot better than yours, referring to me. I believe I was ugly, I believe I was stupid, I believe I was good for nothing. So I attracted all the bad things in my life. I had to believe that God is fair. So I said, maybe that's because I was bad in my previous lives. So I believe in, of course, reincarnation. And when I was young, my mom told me that I could really see ghosts. I went into a lot of seance. And there was even a time when we did the Ouija board. And then in front of me, really, it really happened for the four of us. The glass, which is a wine glass, just, you know, it just went up. So because this is my life, I do believe that I was attracted to the wrong man. There's anything that really happened very good was to have my two adorable children, but I was really abused in all areas. Physically, emotionally, of course, spiritually. And you will think, where is God? I began to search, and unfortunately my church doesn't have a Bible study. So I was able to go to a Baptist Bible study. And there I had a classmate, her name is Lou. She gave me the DVDs, and that is where I learned about Pastor Dog and Amazing Facts. That Baptist church saw my eagerness. So when I started asking for the Sabbath worship on a Saturday, they took me out. They even got a meeting, and they said I was a stumbling block, me and Lou. And that is how we left. Our friends are all from a Baptist, and we love them dearly, but the truth cannot be compromised. So that is when we started having a Bible study every 4 o'clock at Club Filipino, and I invite all my friends. It pains me to think that I was really lost. Why is it that I find teaching through a foreigner from Pastor Dog? What if nobody gave me the message? Because my growth happened because of the DVDs that I watch every night, every morning. And even my friends who happen to have masteral degree, they say, why are you so much better? Maybe your teachers are good. Yes, my teachers are from the Amazing Facts. I owe my salvation, really, to all the teachings that I've learned from your DVDs and from your books.
2: When every tire we ride is losing air and going flat, when there are miles to go in this day's marathon, but never knees enough to make the finish line, we wonder why our race is all about endurance and little about joy. Ahead of us, some far ahead, are all the ones with bright and shiny faith, so sleek, so well-equipped, so sure. And we imagine this is how they always race, because of gifts not given us. They breathe the air of heaven, so it seems, while we go panting in this smog of trouble and dejection. But there is one who traveled all our roads, who knows the drama of flat tires, and remembers his own heartbreak hill. This high priest of ours understands our weaknesses, for he faced all of the same testings we do, yet he did not sin. And he is still content to travel at our pace. He knows that weariness and doubts don't ever mean we are disqualified. For the race is not to the swift, nor the battle to the strong, nor bread to the wise, nor riches to the intelligent, nor favor to the skillful. Grace travels with us when we ride or run or walk or crawl. There is no stretch of road on which we ever are alone. So stay with grace.

when I don't have strength to try, and I've cried all I can cry. 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Cause you know every fear and every doubt I cannot speak. 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
1: This Day with God, a devotional by Ellen White. August 22nd, God's claim on you.

0: love. God's claim on you. Yield yourselves unto God as those that are alive from the dead, and your members as instruments of righteousness unto God. Romans chapter 6, verse 13. If you expect to be loved of God and to retain the presence of holy angels, you must have a submissive spirit. Be willing to be instructed and to be led, and seek to follow in the path of virtue and holiness. God has claims upon you. He has blessed you with life and with health and with capabilities, reasoning powers that you may, if you will, greatly improve or you may abuse by yielding these powers or qualities of mind to the control of Satan. You are responsible for the ability which God has given you. You may, by making the most of your privileges, fit yourself for a position of usefulness and duty. You need not be aspiring to do a great work, aspiring after great things, but you may be doing your work, small though it may be, feeling your responsibility of doing this work to God's acceptance. And when you do this small work all right, God will entrust to you a still greater work. There is importance attached to the course you pursue. Angels of God are watching to see what character she develops. God is weighing moral worth, and a record is kept in heaven for your acts of all your deeds, and you will meet this record by and by. Remember, God will make use of all His children if they will surrender to Him. He has a place and work for all. There are many, you among the number, who think it not possible that God can use them. Think not this longer. You may do your little work in a manner to glorify God. The real does not refuse to pursue its narrow channel because it is not a river. The grass does not refuse to grow because it has not the proportions of stately trees. The star does not refuse to shine because it is not the sun. Oh, no! Everything in nature has its appointed work and murmurs not at its position. In spiritual things, every man and woman has his or her own peculiar sphere and vocation. The interest God requires will be proportionate to the amount of entrusted capital according to the measure of the gift of Christ. Now is your time and privilege to show a stability of character that will make you of real moral worth. Christ has a right to your service. Yield to Him heartily. This Day with God, August 22nd.
1: I encourage you to be ye doers of the word and not hearers only. Thank you for listening, and be sure to join us tomorrow for your daily devotional reading.

can do nothing without God. And sometimes he lets you get to that place where you realize there is nothing left and you're just wondering if you even want to live because it hurts and life is dark. When he lets you get to that place, then that's when he can break through to you and let you know he's there. And then he can work with you to bring beauty out of the ashes and hope out of the darkness. My mom, when she was pregnant with me, was diagnosed with bipolar. And the times when my mom would be struggling, they might be trying her on different medications to help her with the mood swings. I've kind of had a savior complex and had like a guilt complex that somehow that aren't my family's problems or my own fault, or I'm the one that was supposed to try to help or fix it, which is impossible for any human to do. Only Jesus can do that. But I believe stuffing all of those emotions, and for so long, my world just started to crumble around me. I started to have a nervous breakdown. I could not stuff any longer everything that I'd grown up with. I just slowly but surely just started to withdraw completely. And it got to the extent where I was like a prisoner of my own house, of my own fears. And if it wasn't for my mom making me come out of the basement and sometimes, you know, making me eat, I would just stay down in my room in the basement. And I remember how awful the darkness was and how terrible it is to live without hope. I can still feel that in my throat, in my heart. I remember what that feels like. I had been still contemplating suicide on and off for several months, and I knew that it was getting worse and that I was going to be successful unless something happened. And, you know, just trying to talk to yourself out of it every day, but still just it just always being there, haunting me. And I just went to bed feeling really, really sick and just told myself in counseling, they'll tell you, you know, it'll always, don't do it, make any impulsive decisions. It will always be brighter in the morning. You know, just see it through the night. Sometimes the night are the longest, darkest hours. And I just went to sleep telling myself that. And when I woke up in the morning, there was no relief. It was worse than it was. It was just like I knew it was waiting for me when I woke up in the morning. And so then I went to class, and as soon as the class was getting going, I just asked the teacher if I could go get a drink of water, and I went into the kitchen. And I started drinking some of the different cleaners. And as I was there drinking the cleaners, choking on the cleaners, just such an awful place to be in. The chaplain, we have a very kind chaplain, he flipped on the kitchen lights, and he comes in with his bright smile, and he's like, Heather, he's like, how are you doing today? And I'm like, you know, I'm killing myself. And I look at his face and I cannot lie to him. He's such a kind man. I just look at him and I just start sobbing. And he doesn't make a big deal. He just kindly and sweetly helps pick me up off the floor and walks me to his office. And so he talked to me. I told him what I drank and he called the ambulance. After that hospital stay, you know, everybody was so scared for me because it was not expected at all. But after that, somehow I knew that suicide was not an option anymore, that I had closed that door, even though I still had that same pain and fear, and I had no idea how God was going to pick up the pieces. And I still had to be honest with God. I was like, okay, God, obviously you care. Obviously, I know that you spared my life, and I don't have any idea how you're going to help me fix this mess of my life. But it was the beginning of me trusting him again and just shutting that door to suicide. It's not ever being an option again. God used amazing facts and Pastor Doug in a powerful way to make his love for me, his soon coming for me, and that he was calling me to share that with others real. And it was making it personal, God's love for me. And that was really, that's a seed that I'll never forget. And I'm so grateful that my family didn't have to go through the pain and the tragedy of me taking my life, and that I have the joy of being able to encourage other people that there's always hope. Amazing facts. Just changed my life. I'm so grateful for their ministry. It's a precious blessing.

It usually begins with regret, the uncanny ability to recall and cringe at taunting words we said on playgrounds 40 years ago. And then, in night's small hours when the clock is our companion and our jury, the list of sins remembered grows unbearably long. There is no prosecutor so cutting and so close as a human mind turned inward on itself. Cheating on a test or cheating on a spouse, angry words or angry deeds, vengeance taken or vengeance fervently desired. The catalog of all the things for which we've asked forgiveness 100 times seems endless and unreconciled. Can God forgive what we remember with such terrible exactness? Is He more kind to us than we are to ourselves? The gospel couldn't be clearer. If we confess our sins, He is faithful and just to forgive us our sins and cleanse us from all unrighteousness. As far as the east is from the west, so far He removes our transgressions from us. And by this we will know that we are from the truth and will reassure our hearts before Him whenever our hearts condemn us. For God is greater than our hearts, and He knows everything. Grace is God's answer to regret, His way of helping us forget what He has chosen to forget. When we trust His forgiving words more than our own accusing words, we find the quiet that love provides. Believe His kind, redeeming promise, and stay in grace.

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1: In Matthew chapter 24, verse 13, Jesus Christ said, "He that shall endure to the end, the same shall be saved." God wants us to endure. He wants us not to give up. When we run into obstacles and problems and discouragements, and even if we fall into sin, we need to get up and we need to go on and not give up and keep trusting in Jesus Christ. "He that endures to the end will be saved," Jesus said. It reminds me of a little story about my little boy. I think he was 4 years old. We were living in Northern California, and one afternoon we decided to take a walk. We went way out in the woods, and when we came back, we went through the gate back into our property, and he was all hot and tired, and I looked at Seth, and I said, "Seth, how you doing? Are you okay?" And he looked at me, and he said, "Oh, Dad, I'm tired, but I'm bravely pressing on." That's what he said, and it gave me a chuckle. And it, again, just reminds me of this verse where Jesus said, "He that shall endure to the end, the same shall be saved." No matter what happens, no matter how tired we get, no matter how Satan throws his darts at us, no matter what, may God help us to set our sights on the goal that we're going to bravely press on. We're going to keep following Jesus. If we fall down, we get up, we confess our sins, we trust in Christ again, and we ask Him, "Jesus, please give me strength to keep going, to keep trusting You, to endure all the way to the end." And if we'll do that, I promise you, heaven will be cheap enough, and we won't be sorry that we set our faces toward the kingdom no matter what.
0: If you enjoyed this short devotional with Steve Wolberg, you can hear more messages online at hisvoicetoday.com.

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1: Maranatha, the Lord is coming. A devotional by Ellen White. August 22nd. Time of sealing soon over.

0: done. Time of sealing soon over. I must work the works of him that sent me while it is day. The night cometh when no man can work. John chapter 9, verse 4. The sealing time is very short and will soon be over. Now is the time while the four angels are holding the four winds to make our calling and election sure. I was pointed down to the time when the third angel's message was closing. The power of God had rested upon his people. They had accomplished their work and were prepared for the trying hour before them. They had received the latter rain, or refreshing from the presence of the Lord, and the living testimony had been revived. The last great warning had sounded everywhere, and it had stirred up and enraged the inhabitants of the earth who would not receive the message. I saw angels hurrying to and fro in heaven. An angel with a writer's inkhorn by his side returned from the earth and reported to Jesus that his work was done, and the saints were numbered and sealed. Then I saw Jesus throw down the censer. He raised his hands and with a loud voice said, "It is done." I also saw that many do not realize what they must be in order to live in the sight of the Lord without a high priest in the sanctuary through the time of trouble. Those who receive the seal of the living God and are protected in the time of trouble must reflect the image of Jesus fully. I saw that many were neglecting the preparation so needful and were looking to the time of refreshing and the latter rain to fit them to stand in the day of the Lord and to live in his sight. Oh, how many I saw in the time of trouble without a shelter. When Jesus leaves the sanctuary, then they who are holy and righteous will be holy and righteous still. For all their sins will then be blotted out, and they will be sealed with the seal of the living God. But those that are unjust and filthy will be unjust and filthy still, for then there will be no priest in the sanctuary to offer their sacrifices, their confessions, and their prayers before the Father's throne. Therefore, what is done to rescue souls from the coming storm of wrath must be done before Jesus leaves the most holy place of the heavenly sanctuary. Maranatha, the Lord is coming.
1: I encourage you to be ye doers of the word and not hearers only. Thank you for listening, and be sure to join us tomorrow for your daily devotional reading.

0: had my first. I got married when I was 19 years old. I had my first child when I was 23, and by the time I was 26, I was divorced. My mom was mostly a single mom. She was married several times. She ended up working in nightclubs and different things like that. And my father was out of the picture when we were babies. He was a heroin addict. My first husband became an addict and was addicted to drugs. And my third husband, there was a lot of infidelity. My second husband was a sociopath. The custody that I ended up into with him, with my daughter, was over abuse, and he won. And so I lost custody. But the judge said that she was settled and doing well. And when a child is settled and doing well, that you don't move them. That was very devastating. She stayed there until she was in sixth grade. And then in sixth grade, there was a incident. And so we started proceedings right away and ended up getting custody back of her when she was in sixth grade. I started thinking I was going to be like my mother and be married many times. I didn't really have a strong relationship with God, but I had come back to church because I wanted my children in church, and I wanted them to have a relationship with Jesus. I didn't even really know what that was. As I was going to church, they asked me to teach, but with the class, you start studying. And so as I began to teach, I began to study, and studying God's Word and reading the stories out of the Bible for yourself, they become more real to you, and Jesus becomes more real to you. The children were up front one Sabbath afternoon, and they were going to do a children's program, and just feeling that experience of just watching the children seeing Jesus loves me up front, and it affecting me in such a way that it was so real that I knew, I felt the song, and it's like they were singing. I could hear Jesus telling me that He loved me. He loved me. My name is Mary Sneed, and I have reclaimed my faith.
1: The words were angry, tight, and cold. We spat out syllables designed to wound, expose, pronounce, condemn. And then we crouch behind dark curtains, grieving for the pain we've caused, the lack of laughter where we live, the friendship stalled or even broken. We cannot see a way back home, and time drags wearily toward night. But there is light and warmth and grace for us. The Bible says God was in Christ, reconciling the world to Himself, no longer counting people's sins against them. And He gave us this wonderful message of reconciliation. We reconcile when we restart the conversation pain has paused. We choose to move beyond this dry impasse into the ease and laughter we once knew. Because of grace, our friendly options flower like deserts do from nighttime rain. The miracles of grace first happen to us and then through us. Because we are embraced by God, we learn the language that rebuilds. I'm asking your forgiveness. I want us to be friends again. And somewhere, God, who never pauses or desists, is smiling as we practice grace. The love that saves us makes us kind. So stay in grace.

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1: In John chapter 20, verse 31, the Bible says that these things are written that you might believe that Jesus is the Christ, that you might believe that Jesus is the Christ, the Son of God, and that by believing you might have life

0: snuck out of the cabin, went around a couple corners to a bathroom, used the bathroom, took a shower, and then I came back in, and as I opened the door and looked into the cabin, I was shocked that he was gone. And I thought, oh my, where is my boy? And I started running around the campground calling his name, and I finally looked down a couple buildings and I saw him. He had gotten up, he didn't see Daddy, he had gotten dressed and was looking around for me, and then he came and he gave me a big hug, and I was so thankful that he wasn't lost in the woods and that I had found my son. John 20 verse 31 says that through believing that Jesus is the Christ, the Son of God, you can have eternal life through his name. I want to ask you, have you found the Son of God? Have you found Jesus Christ? Have you found eternal life through believing in his name? Jesus loves you, and he's searching for you, just like I searched for my little boy and I found him. And may God inspire you to find Jesus Christ, the Son of God, and through trusting in him to have eternal life through believing in his name.
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Warning. Side effects of listening to KWJD include sudden joy, smiling for no reason, and unexpected praise breaks. 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And the music, oh yeah, it slaps.

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1: This Day with God, a devotional by Ellen White. August 22nd, God's claim on you.

0: God's claim on you. Yield yourselves unto God as those that are alive from the dead, and your members as instruments of righteousness unto God. Romans chapter 6, verse 13. If you expect to be loved of God and to retain the presence of holy angels, you must have a submissive spirit. Be willing to be instructed and to be led, and seek to follow in the path of virtue and holiness. God has claims upon you. He has blessed you with life and with health and with capabilities, reasoning powers that you may, if you will, greatly improve or you may abuse by yielding these powers or qualities of mind to the control of Satan. You are responsible for the ability which God has given you. You may, by making the most of your privileges, fit yourself for a position of usefulness and duty. You need not be aspiring to do a great work, aspiring after great things, but you may be doing your work, small though it may be, feeling your responsibility of doing this work to God's acceptance. And when you do this small work, all right, God will entrust to you a still greater work. There is importance attached to the course you pursue. Angels of God are watching to see what character she develops. God is weighing moral worth, and a record is kept in heaven for your acts of all your deeds, and you will meet this record by and by. Remember, God will make use of all his children if they will surrender to him. He has a place and work for all. There are many, you among the number, who think it not possible that God can use them. Think not this longer. You may do your little work in a manner to glorify God. The real does not refuse to pursue its narrow channel because it is not a river. The grass does not refuse to grow because it has not the proportions of stately trees. The star does not refuse to shine because it is not the sun. Oh, no! Everything in nature has its appointed work and murmurs not at its position. In spiritual things, every man and woman has his or her own peculiar sphere and vocation. The interest God requires will be proportionate to the amount of entrusted capital according to the measure of the gift of Christ. Now is your time and privilege to show a stability of character that will make you of real moral worth. Christ has a right to your service. Yield to him heartily. This Day with God, August 22nd.
1: I encourage you to be ye doers of the word and not hearers only. Thank you for listening, and be sure to join us tomorrow for your daily devotional reading.

So I grew up in a split Christian home where my mother was Christian, my father wasn't, and my father was very abusive. He was an alcoholic, ex-drug addict. We ran into a lot of problems as a family. My father became very abusive towards my mother, and there was just so much yelling, and the physical abuse eventually turned to me around 9 years old, and I just remember horrible times, getting picked up by your hair and slammed into walls and slapped and thrown against walls on your from like a bunk bed, and it's all kinds of stuff. And at a young age I became very angry, so I decided I would commit suicide for the first time when I was 10. I had gone up in this barn that we owned, and I tied a rope around the second floor, and I put that rope around my neck, and I walked out on this little like a 2x12 beam, and I could have slipped and I wouldn't be here today. Probably at the age of 12 is when I kind of took to my own and started figuring out what to do with my anger. I got involved in sports, contact sports, so football became my thing. I learned how to make people fear you, and I knew that if you could just take their soul, you know, before you got on that field or during practice, that you owned them. And I was putting kids in ambulances and breaking bones. It was a horrible thing looking back, and just the idea of what I was doing. I wasn't even trying to win. And eventually I injured my spine, and I kept injuring my spine as I was growing up. I was becoming a young man, and I could not only speak for myself, but physically I knew I was getting to a point where I could handle things if I needed to. So I decided to join the infantry. And all your drill sergeants are Green Berets and Rangers. It was no joke. It wasn't regular boot camp. You know, it was infantry school. This was the real deal. But eventually that back injury came back to haunt me. And I was ejected from the military, discharged because of my spine. I met this Christian girl, and her mother invited me to a Revelation seminar. Some amazing facts. I went, and the first four nights were incredible. After the fourth night, there was no way you could deny that the Bible is not legit, and that God isn't real, that Jesus isn't real. There's no way you could deny it anymore. It was so good, so well laid out. So I was left in this position. By the end of this thing, I knew that God couldn't turn a blind eye to me. So I decided I wanted to get baptized. And I just lost my job at the same time with the county. They didn't rehire for seasonal employees. They didn't have the budget. And I have no income except unemployment, the small amount of unemployment I had at that time. And I was homeless. So I was sleeping under bridges and in bathrooms in the park, urine-covered floors, and next to dumpsters and all this stuff. Nobody at church knew. I would show up to church. I'd sit up in the front row, my suit dressed up. I'd take my showers at the gym. They had no idea. I was just running from a trash man hours before, sleeping next to a dumpster. But I was growing closer and closer to God through those times, learning to trust Him in the worst times of my life. Amazing facts, it changed my life in the sense that I had new understanding. I had the real, true gospel. I started really getting into church events with people, going to do things with people that were your age, and started getting on my feet slowly, continued to pray and look at Amazing Facts material, watch, you know, seminar after seminar. I felt that sense like I was getting back to God. And it's led me to start a ministry. We use Amazing Facts materials. We go door to door, we pass out, you know, Bible studies. And for me, Amazing Facts has been there the whole way through. And there's just so many resources that you can use. And I'm thankful. Amazing Facts changed my life.

Now would be a good moment to start telling ourselves the truth. I can no more make myself acceptable to God by right living or good choices than I can learn to levitate, fly unaided through the solar system, or pick strawberries on the moon. The myth of legalism fools us into assuming that there are just a few steps left between our holiness and the holiness of God. It grossly underestimates both God's essential goodness and our essential lostness. Oddly, legalism teaches us to lie to ourselves and God about the real picture of our lives. Grace, on the other nail-pierced hand, can tell the awful truth about how far we fall short of heaven's ideal. Jesus' holiness covers all our lostness and our wretchedness. And for a change, we need not cringe, for we are loved no less for being sinners, nor ever held at arm's length. No, we are pulled into a grace embrace so kind and so forgiving that fear and willfulness begin to disappear. We start becoming like the love that saves us. So stay in grace.

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1: In Romans chapter 10, verse 11, the Bible says, "Whoever trusts in Him shall not be ashamed," talking about the Lord, trusting in the Lord. It reminds me of a story, a horrible story, really, of a father who had a little boy, and this little boy was climbing a ladder, and the dad instructed him to do something. He said, "Son, just jump. Just jump. I'll catch you." And the little boy, he was probably 4 or 5, he trusted his dad. He jumped off the ladder, and he went toward his father, and then his dad backed up, and then the little boy went down and hit the ground hard. And then the father looked down and picked him up and looked into his crying face and said, "Son, let that be a lesson to you." He said, "Never trust anyone. Never trust anyone." What a lesson from a dad. I'm a dad and I have children, and my lesson is totally different. Romans chapter 10, verse 11 says, "Whoever trusts in Him shall not be ashamed." My children trust me, and I trust God, and I'm teaching my children to trust in the Lord, and I want to teach you to trust in the Lord. God won't let you down. If He asks you to move forward by faith, like the little boy who jumped, God will be there for you. He will have His arms around you. We can trust Him. That's what God's Word says, and He's our Father. Whoever believes and trusts in Him shall not be ashamed. So I encourage you, no matter what your earthly father is like or what anybody's been like toward you, you can still trust in the Lord, trust in Jesus, trust in your Heavenly Father's heart. He loves you, He'll take care of you, and He won't let you down.
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1: Maranatha, the Lord is coming. A devotional by Ellen White. August 22nd. Time of sealing soon over.

0: Time of sealing soon over. I must work the works of him that sent me while it is day. The night cometh when no man can work. John chapter 9, verse 4. The sealing time is very short and will soon be over. Now is the time while the four angels are holding the four winds to make our calling and election sure. I was pointed down to the time when the third angel's message was closing. The power of God had rested upon his people. They had accomplished their work and were prepared for the trying hour before them. They had received the latter rain, or refreshing from the presence of the Lord, and the living testimony had been revived. The last great warning had sounded everywhere. And it had stirred up and enraged the inhabitants of the earth who would not receive the message. I saw angels hurrying to and fro in heaven. An angel with a writer's inkhorn by his side returned from the earth and reported to Jesus that his work was done. And the saints were numbered and sealed. Then I saw Jesus throw down the censer. He raised his hands and with a loud voice said, "It is done." I also saw that many do not realize what they must be in order to live in the sight of the Lord without a high priest in the sanctuary through the time of trouble. Those who receive the seal of the living God and are protected in the time of trouble must reflect the image of Jesus fully. I saw that many were neglecting the preparation so needful and were looking to the time of refreshing and the latter rain to fit them to stand in the day of the Lord and to live in his sight. Oh, how many I saw in the time of trouble without a shelter. When Jesus leaves the sanctuary, then they who are holy and righteous will be holy and righteous still. For all their sins will then be blotted out, and they will be sealed with the seal of the living God. But those that are unjust and filthy will be unjust and filthy still, for then there will be no priest in the sanctuary to offer their sacrifices, their confessions, and their prayers before the Father's throne. Therefore, what is done to rescue souls from the coming storm of wrath must be done before Jesus leaves the most holy place of the heavenly sanctuary. Maranatha, the Lord is coming.
1: I encourage you to be ye doers of the word and not hearers only. Thank you for listening, and be sure to join us tomorrow for your daily devotional reading.

and go drinking, and I just wanted to have fun. I was working a lot at the time, going to school, and just wasn't really interested in really following God. I would have people tell me, why don't you just have faith, if I was going through some type of trial during my life. I didn't understand what that meant. I would pray, but I didn't feel any less stressed about or worried about a situation. I didn't understand God's word. It seemed like it contradicted itself, and so I struggled with that a lot. My ex-husband and I, we had began dating, and within 7 months, we got married, which was really fast. After we got married, he was very disrespectful, and he was cheating a lot. Found out he was cheating when I was pregnant with my first son. I tried to get him help, and he checked himself out of rehab a week later, living homeless in our hometown. He was saying and doing things that he shouldn't be doing. He was committing crimes. It always started with alcohol and then pot or marijuana, and then he would go to the meth. So it was just a really ugly chain of things. And that's when I moved in with my sister. We were staying with her and her husband, and I started doing studies with my sister. She was studying with some people, and I joined the studies. And I learned a lot of different things that I had never known about the Bible, and it started opening up to me and making sense. So my sister had installed the satellite, and I found amazing facts. The one thing I love about Doug Batchelor is he uses his own life situations, and he uses really good stories to connect stories from the Bible or teachings. I didn't understand why he was always bringing up the Sabbath and why it was so important. And I was asking my sister, why does he keep talking about the Sabbath? And later on, I found out through studying more and listening to his teachings about it, the truth about the Sabbath. I know that I started changing as a person. I wanted to follow the truth. I wanted to have a closer relationship with Christ and be closer to God. So after doing the studies and learning the truths that I had been learning, I decided to take that next step and give my life to Christ through baptism. Besides learning these messages, these truths about the Bible, through Amazing Facts, all of these wonderful people from Amazing Facts, the way they've reached out to me, they really show me that they have caring hearts, that they're Christ-like. That's what a Christian is.

The diet lasts a dozen days. The treadmill hasn't spun 10 miles. The Bible sits where it was left, unopened and unsavored. We grieve the effortless unraveling of all the goals we wanted to achieve, to lose the weight, increase the steps, find hope and quiet in God's word. We are too close to dreams undone, to lofty visions gone awry. So how does God address our lack of grit and gratitude? I will be faithful to you and make you mine, and you will finally know me as the Lord, God says. He knows our frame, the psalmist says. He remembers we are dust. And so Christ came to walk our dust, to know our pain, to understand how irresolute we are. This high priest of ours understands our weaknesses, for he faced all of the same testings we do, yet he did not sin. Grace always moves toward us, redeems our goals, and tells us we are loved. We fall in step with one who holds us when we stumble. He is resolved when we are not, and faithful when we wander. Receive his strength.

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1: The Bible says in Exodus chapter 31, verse 18, that he gave to Moses two tables of testimony, tables of stone, written with the finger of God. This book, the Holy Bible, is an inspired book, and yet it was written not by God himself, but by men. Genesis to Revelation, written by men. But there's one thing that God himself wrote with his own finger on solid rock, which has been preserved for us today, and that is the Big Ten, the Ten Commandments. And so, if we're going to find fault with any part of the Bible, which I don't think we should, it definitely should not be the only part that God wrote with his own finger on solid stone. Verse 18 also says that it was written with the finger of God. The New Testament is very clear, especially John chapter 1, that Jesus Christ himself is God. And when you put the pieces together, written with the finger of God, Jesus Christ is God, then it tells us that the finger that was on a hand that wrote the law was on the same hand that was nailed to a cross for you and for me 2,000 years ago. My little girl, Abigail, she's 3, and many times she'll take her little hand and put it in my big hand, and I hold it tight. And as I think about that, and as I think about my fingers, and as you think about your fingers, God wants us to think about the finger of God that wrote his law, and about the hand of Jesus, the hands of Jesus, that were nailed to a cruel cross for you and for me 2,000 years ago, so that he could capture our hearts and win us to him and to his love and to his grace. There's nothing like the message of the law of God and the gospel of Jesus Christ for the whole world right now, today. You've just heard his voice today.
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0: not easily provoked. Charity suffereth long and is kind. Charity envieth not. Charity vaunteth not itself, is not puffed up, doth not behave itself unseemly, seeketh not her own, is not easily provoked, thinketh no evil. 1 Corinthians chapter 13, verses 4 and 5. Many have a vivid, unsanctified sensitiveness which keeps them constantly on the alert for some word, some look, or some action which they can construe as a lack of respect and appreciation. All this must be overcome. Everyone should go forward in the fear of God, doing his best without being troubled by praise or offended by censure, serving God fervently, and learning to place the most favorable interpretation upon whatever in others may seem offensive. We may expect that false reports will circulate about us, but if we follow a straight course, if we remain indifferent to these things, others will also be indifferent. Let us leave to God the care of our reputation. Slander can be lived down by our manner of living. It is not lived down by words of indignation. Let our great anxiety be to act in the fear of God and show by our conduct that these reports are false. No one can injure our character as much as ourselves. It is the weak trees and tottering houses that need to be constantly propped up. When we show ourselves so anxious to protect our reputation against attacks from the outside, we give the impression that it is not blameless before God and that it needs, therefore, to be continually bolstered up. It does not behoove those from whom Jesus has so much to bear in their failings and perversity to be ever mindful of slights and real or imaginary offense. The heart filled with that love which thinketh no evil will not be on the watch to notice discourtesies and grievances of which he may be the object. The will of God is that his love shall close the eyes, the ears, and the heart to all such provocations and to all the suggestions with which Satan would fill them. There is a noble majesty in the silence of the one exposed to evil surmising or outrage. To be master of one's spirit is to be stronger than kings or conquerors. Our High Calling, August 22nd.
1: I encourage you to be ye doers of the word and not hearers only. Thank you for listening, and be sure to join us tomorrow for your daily devotional reading.

I broke from the pack with the hammer down, trying to make up ground. That's when I

0: Amazing facts change lives.
1: I grew up in a culture of the 60s and 70s where drug usage was becoming very popular. So I gravitated to that at a young age and started using drugs at a very early age, and my life just continued on that track. So over a 30-something year period, I served over 24 and a half years in state and federal prisons, and I was committed to living that lifestyle of selling drugs, gangs. I got involved with a worldwide international one percenter motorcycle club, which was the Outlaws Motorcycle Club based in Detroit. I was a member of that club for over 10 years. The Outlaws Motorcycle Club is a one percenter club. And a one percenter club is people, a group of men that have dedicated their lives, live or die, for that motorcycle club. I've been involved in shootouts with other rival motorcycle clubs in New York, Indiana, in different places. It's a very violent lifestyle. I grew up in a home where violence was encouraged. Violence was encouraged to defend ourselves, and it brought us to a point of being very aggressive. So once I went to prison at 17 years old, it was an environment that actually I kind of fit right in. It was never a matter of how much time I had to spend in prison. My mindset and my psyche was so distorted and twisted. I looked at life of how long I could stay on the streets. I didn't look at life as how long I'd be in prison. I knew I was going to prison. I wasn't completely naive to that fact. I knew living that lifestyle, it was either going to wind up in prison or the cemetery, point blank. I didn't have a problem with it. I felt very comfortable in prison, and I did well in prison. While I was in the federal system, after 9/11 happened in 2001, I really got curious to why somebody would claim to commit these acts of violence and attribute it to a God. And I started studying the Bible, coinciding, looking at the Bible and looking at the Quran, trying to come to an understanding. And through the process of studying the Bible, a friend of mine also told me, if you can ever go to the chapel, if you ever get a chance to go, go. And I had always refused to go to the chapel. I never wanted to go to chapel in prison. I didn't think I was a broken man. I didn't think I needed Jesus. As a matter of fact, I thought I was a Christian. I believed the Bible was the Word of God. I believed Jesus died for my sins, and I believed Jesus was the Son of God. I thought just having an intellectual belief of those three things made me a Christian in spite of how I lived my lifestyle. And then I heard an announcement on the PA system one day, in a prison ministry team out of Ann Arbor, Michigan, were coming in there. These men sat down and lovingly witnessed to me about the Bible. And they brought in the Millennium of Prophecy series with Pastor Doug Batchelor, and I watched that whole series. And not only did I watch it once, I watched it multiple times because they had a room there at the prison where I could go in and just listen and watch the tapes in a media room, and I could watch them not just on the Sabbath, I could watch them all the time. This was the point in my life where I realized I wasn't a Christian. I wasn't living a Christian lifestyle. I had a historical belief that Jesus Christ existed, but I didn't have faith in Jesus Christ. And the minute I accepted this, there was the starting point. That was the catalyst of my life and how I seen things in life begin to change. I became so excited about what I was learning from the Bible that naturally I wanted to share it with other inmates. And I had a reputation in the prison as being this gangster, this hard guy. I was, a respected individual, and it actually stirred guys to what are you talking? You? So I was not ashamed of it at all, and I went ahead and witnessed that to many people. God, through this seminar, through this series, has strengthened my personal walk with Jesus Christ today.
2: When our last star has flickered out, When our last square of daylight has been canceled by the rolling of a stone that crushes everything our hope had built, we grieve like those deceived. We huddle with our frightened peers and wonder just how long a man must walk to get back to his fishing boat, or why Emmaus seems so far. Embarrassed, tortured not with nails but doubts, we Sabbath with no rest, our minds a fright house of unscripted dreads. If we could wake the dead, we would call life back to the silent lips, the pale hands, as we had watched him do. But there is grief and there is fear, the burnt out moons of this dark night. And yet, beneath the hill, behind the stone, life stirs in answer to a father's call, and he who made the rock some laborer had shaped to close his tomb steps out, reclothes himself with his abundant life, and strides forth like the sun at noon. This day is more than we had dared to dream, but everything we need. Dawn does not break. It builds with rays unstoppable until all shadows disappear. He has risen. Grace still rises. We will rise.

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1: The Bible says in Exodus chapter 20, verse 3, and this is the first of the Ten Commandments, God says to us, "You shall have no other gods before me." We live in a world that is just filled with ideas, theories, philosophies, psychologies, ideologies, interpretations, speculations, and mesmerizing delusions. And yet, in the midst of all of this, God is talking to us. His first commandment that He wrote with His own finger on two tables of stone says, "You shall have no other gods before me." Listen to what James Madison, who was one of the founding fathers of the United States of America, had to say about the Ten Commandments. Quote, he said, "We have staked the whole future of American civilization not upon the power of government, but upon the capacity of each and all of us to govern ourselves, to control ourselves, and to sustain ourselves according to the Ten Commandments of God." Ten Commandments of God. Our world is just full of problems. We all have problems. And yet when God says,

0: Savior, we will be eternally grateful. We'll live forever. We'll be blessed more than we can possibly imagine if we'll keep the first commandment, "You shall have no other gods before me."
1: If you enjoyed this short devotional with Steve Wolberg, you can hear more messages online at his

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And the music, oh yeah, it slaps.